squeeze, pulling muscles from the shell right there on the After Hours here at 97.9 The Hill. I'm AJ, and thank you very much for tuning in here on your Thursday night. We're going to dip into your local music category now with the Carolina Junebugs. 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
8: 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It's AJ in the studio. Well, if you haven't caught Paper and Puppet Intervention's fall show at the Forest Theater, entitled The Wild Wisdom of the World, just got a few weeks remaining. September 27th is when that show wraps. They've got live music and, of course, Paperhand's signature spectacular puppets. 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More local music now on the hill. It's Chessa Rich.

0: Hey everyone, this is Brighton McConnell, and here's what you can find on chapelboro.com today. Do you have some of the same skills or experiences as your relatives? We recently profiled the grandmother and granddaughter duo that not only share a passion for tennis, but were each student body presidents of their schools exactly 60 years apart. 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Next, check out our Town Square section, where we have the latest holding court column from sports broadcaster David Glenn. Coming off UNC football's season-opening win over TCU, he writes this week about how the second-year defensive players were the backbone to the Tar Heels' stout performance. Finally, we are officially into September, which means you've got to check out our local events calendar to see what's coming up this month. And if you're looking for some local weekend plans, use our Weekend Around the Hill post to find some inspiration. All of that and so much more is on your favorite daily local news source, chapelboro.com.
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0: With your hometown news update, I'm Andrew Stuckey. The top story just across the desk late this afternoon. University of North Carolina releasing a statement that reads, effective September 3rd, 2026, Michael Lombardi has resigned from his position as general manager of the University of North Carolina at Chapel Hill's football program. The university will continue its ongoing investigation and will consider all appropriate corrective actions responsive to the information it learns. Again, a statement released from UNC as Michael Lombardi has resigned from his position as general manager of the football team amid an investigation into a human resources complaint from a former staffer. This is a developing story, and you can find more details in the news article on chapelboro.com. Also on campus, yesterday's meeting of the G20 Innovation Ministerial drew a demonstration in opposition. 97.9 The Hill's Henry Taylor was there.
1: While the people sitting inside the Carolina Inn talk about economic growth, we need to ask, growth for who? Growth at whose expense?
2: On a hot Wednesday morning, UNC students held signs and passed out water bottles, huddled in crucial pockets of shade around the old well. They gathered for a demonstration with the goal of speaking out against and disrupting the G20 Innovation Ministerial at the Carolina Inn. The protest was organized by campus environmental activist group Sunrise UNC with the support of groups like Indivisible Orange County and the Party for Socialism and Liberation. After gathering, the group made their way to the Carolina Inn, where they made as much noise as possible to create a sound disruption representative of the noise made by large AI data centers.
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6: It's the After Hours on 97.9 The Hill. AJ in the studio. Well, coming up, we've got a fantastic run of music for you. David Bowie, Anna Calvi, Iggy Pop, God's Only Man. That's going to play in a few minutes. But first, here's Julia Jacklin. Get away from me.

0: Hey there, this is Henry Taylor, and here's what you can find on chapelboro.com today. The owners of Cafe Root Cellar announced their plans to close their Pittsburgh restaurant in September and pivot to scaling up their nonprofit Feed Well Fridges work and meal production. The business, located on Suttles Road in Chatham Park, served its final lunch service on August 28th and will have its last day of regular restaurant service on September 19th. Head to our news section for the details. For their standout performances in the Tar Heels' 15-10 win against TCU, UNC defensive lineman Xavier Lewis and linebacker Derek McDonald have each been honored as ACC Players of the Week, the league announced Monday. 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And while you're there, check out our 100 Years of Keenan series, featuring stories and memories from notable Tar Heels across the community from across the stadium's 100-year history. 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
3: 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Well, this weekend, no Carolina football. The Heels getting the weekend off following that trip to Ireland and their big win over TCU. However, they'll be back in action next Saturday against East Tennessee State University. 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

The After Hours is here on 97 on the Hill. It's AJ in the studio, and the music keeps rolling tonight as we approach 9 p.m. with the Toadies. It's Possum Kingdom.

0: It's the end of the hour, but not the after hours. 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
8: ABC News, I'm Dave Packer. The judge in the Lindsay Clancy murder trial sending the jury home for the day after 36 hours of deliberations over 6 days. Twice already, defense attorney Kevin Reddington claims one juror is refusing to follow the law that says a defendant must be proved guilty beyond a reasonable doubt. As the war with Iran drags on, so are U.S. troop deployments.
9: We've learned is that U.S. military forces in the region are being extended, some into early next year. Specifically, we're talking about the Army's 82nd Airborne Division, which arrived in the Middle East earlier this year, around the gear up for the war with Iran that eventually took place.
8: ABC's Louis Martinez, fuel prices continue to rise. Diesel fuel nationally hit a record high today. The Trump administration making an urgent appeal to the Supreme Court to allow new postal service rules for mail-in ballots to take effect immediately. Critics say the rules could infringe on the state's authority to run elections. Activist journalist and feminist icon Gloria Steinem, dead at 92. This is ABC News. TikTok is making updates which could change how its 100 million U.S. users engage in the comments.
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AJ in the studio looking at your weather report. Overnight tonight, clear sky, 72 is going to be our low. Tomorrow, another hot one. High of 100, heat index up around 110. Chance of rain moving into the area overnight Friday into Saturday. 72 once again is the low. Saturday, another warm one. Temperatures in the triple digits once again. However, have an increased chance of rain Saturday afternoon. Sunday, could all see showers later in the day. Temperatures dropping to the mid-80s for your high. Then for your Labor Day, mostly sunny, 85, the projected high.

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2: My name's Rebecca Rosenberg. I live in Chapel Hill. The whole Will Johnson Building Company is like family. So with my house that was built 15 years ago, Will and Rebecca really oversaw it. Rebecca came to me every morning and said, this is what we're going to do. This is what we accomplished yesterday. I knew where we were going, what our schedule was, what it was going to look like next week, next month.
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4: 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A plan? 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But then I heard about this guy, John Stillman, Rosewood Wealth Management. The man actually likes planning. He enjoys it. He sits there calmly explaining things while I'm sweating through my shirt. It's incredible. So, yeah.

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2: 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It's AJ in the studio playing Wet Leg. Here's Catch These Fists.

Upcoming events in our community. The town of Chapel Hill is rewriting its land use management ordinance for the first time since 2003. And town officials want your feedback before the town council takes a final vote this fall. Chapel Hill is hosting a drop-in open house at the Chapel Hill Public Library Thursday, September 10th from noon to 2 p.m. and then again from 6 to 7:30. You're invited to come out, ask questions, get info, and weigh in with your thoughts. On Saturday, September 12th, you can head to the Southern Village Green for a free concert by the North Carolina Symphony. 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And UNC Athletics is hosting their annual Dribble for Victory Over Cancer Sunday, September 13th from 10 to 1, raising money for pediatric cancer research. You'll dribble around campus and get the chance to meet Tar Heel basketball stars. 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

0: last thing that I'd want is to make you disappear. And that's what I might do. That's what I might do.
1: With your hometown news update, I'm Andrew Stuckey. The top story just across the desk late this afternoon. University of North Carolina releasing a statement that reads, effective September 3rd, 2026, Michael Lombardi has resigned from his position as general manager of the University of North Carolina at Chapel Hill's football program. The university will continue its ongoing investigation and will consider all appropriate corrective actions responsive to the information it learns. Again, a statement released from UNC as Michael Lombardi has resigned from his position as general manager of the football team amid an investigation into a human resources complaint from a former staffer. This is a developing story, and you can find more details in the news article on chapelboro.com. Also on campus, yesterday's meeting of the G20 Innovation Ministerial drew a demonstration in opposition. 97.9 The Hill's Henry Taylor was there.
2: While the people sitting inside the Carolina Inn talk about economic growth, we need to ask, growth for who? Growth at whose expense?
3: On a hot Wednesday morning, UNC students held signs and passed out water bottles, huddled in crucial pockets of shade around the old well. They gathered for a demonstration with the goal of speaking out against and disrupting the G20 Innovation Ministerial at the Carolina Inn. The protest was organized by campus environmental activist group Sunrise UNC with the support of groups like Indivisible Orange County and the Party for Socialism and Liberation. After gathering, the group made their way to the Carolina Inn, where they made as much noise as possible to create a sound disruption representative of the noise made by large AI data centers.
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6: The After Hours is on 97.9 The Hill. It's AJ in the studio. Well, next Monday being Labor Day, local government services are going to be impacted. Find a complete list of those over at chapelboro.com in our local government section. Here's Blur, The Narcissist.

0: Hey everyone, this is Brighton McConnell, and here's what you can find on chapelboro.com today. Do you have some of the same skills or experiences as your relatives? We recently profiled the grandmother and granddaughter duo that not only share a passion for tennis, but were each student body presidents of their schools exactly 60 years apart. 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Next, check out our Town Square section, where we have the latest holding court column from sports broadcaster David Glenn. Coming off UNC football's season-opening win over TCU, he writes this week about how the second-year defensive players were the backbone to the Tar Heels' stout performance. Finally, we are officially into September, which means you've got to check out our local events calendar to see what's coming up this month. And if you're looking for some local weekend plans, use our Weekend Around the Hill post to find some inspiration. All of that and so much more is on your favorite daily local news source, chapelboro.com.
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5: 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I'm AJ. Thank you for tuning in on this Thursday night. We're going to keep some music going here, going back to the local well with a local favorite, Jesse Foxx. Here's Love Alone.

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I dreamt you.

Margaret Glaspie, that rose right there on the After Hours here at 97.9 The Hill. It's AJ in the studio tonight. Well, we are coming up on 10 p.m., which means ABC News is going to be checking in. We'll find out the latest updates on what's been going on in the world. But before we get there, here's Phoebe Bridgers, Lost Boys.

0: It's the end of the hour, but not the after hours. 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

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It's their annual Dribble for Victory Over Cancer, Sunday, September 13th.

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2: 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This week's edition titled This Just In, Gloria. Check that out. Next chance you get. Here's La La La La. Does this go faster?

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The owners of Cafe Root Cellar announced their plans to close their Pittsburgh restaurant in September and pivot to scaling up their nonprofit Feed Well Fridges work and meal production. The business, located on Suttles Road in Chatham Park, served its final lunch service on August 28th and will have its last day of regular restaurant service on September 19th. Head to our news section for the details. For their standout performances in the Tar Heels' 15-10 win against TCU, UNC defensive lineman Xavier Lewis and linebacker Derek McDonald have each been honored as ACC Players of the Week, the league announced Monday. Go to our sports section for the details. And while you're there, check out our 100 Years of Keenan series, featuring stories and memories from notable Tar Heels across the community from across the stadium's 100-year history. You can find all of that and so much more on chapelboro.com.

0: With your hometown news update, I'm Andrew Stuckey. The top story just across the desk late this afternoon. University of North Carolina releasing a statement that reads, effective September 3rd, 2026, Michael Lombardi has resigned from his position as general manager of the University of North Carolina at Chapel Hill's football program. The university will continue its ongoing investigation and will consider all appropriate corrective actions responsive to the information it learns. Again, a statement released from UNC as Michael Lombardi has resigned from his position as general manager of the football team amid an investigation into a human resources complaint from a former staffer. This is a developing story, and you can find more details in the news article on chapelboro.com. Also on campus, yesterday's meeting of the G20 Innovation Ministerial drew a demonstration in opposition. 97.9 The Hill's Henry Taylor was there.
1: While the people sitting inside the Carolina Inn talk about economic growth, we need to ask,

0: Growth at whose expense?
1: On a hot Wednesday morning, UNC students held signs and passed out water bottles, huddled in crucial pockets of shade around the old well. They gathered for a demonstration with the goal of speaking out against and disrupting the G20 Innovation Ministerial at the Carolina Inn. The protest was organized by campus environmental activist group Sunrise UNC with the support of groups like Indivisible Orange County and the Party for Socialism and Liberation. After gathering, the group made their way to the Carolina Inn, where they made as much noise as possible to create a sound disruption representative of the noise made by large AI data centers.
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6: You're hanging out on the After Hours here at 97.9 The Hill. AJ in the studio. As we're making our way through your Thursday night, you know what that means. Friday's almost here, which means the weekend is almost here. And it's a long one, and I'm looking forward to it. Washed out, feel it all around, playing now.

0: 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The town of Chapel Hill is rewriting its land use management ordinance for the first time since 2003. And town officials want your feedback before the town council takes a final vote this fall. Chapel Hill is hosting a drop-in open house at the Chapel Hill Public Library Thursday, September 10th from noon to 2 p.m. and then again from 6 to 7:30. 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
8: You're listening to the After Hours and 97.9 The Hill to AJ in the studio. Well, as we get near to the end of this hour, I don't really want to talk too much because I want to play as much music as possible. We got the Cranberries coming up along with Florence and the Machine. But first, Samantha Crane, here's Dragonfly.

It's After Hours here on 97.9 The Hill. AJ in the studio playing Florence and the Machine with Shake It Out right there. We had some big news this week that's hopefully going to help your daily commute. Got a new on-ramp for I-40 that's opened up along Chapel Hills Highway 86. That's in our trending story section right now of chapelboro.com. I'll be back after 11 o'clock strikes. First, I'll leave you with the Cranberries. Here's Linger on The Hill.

0: It's the end of the hour, but not the after hours. 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

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AJ in the studio. 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
7: 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Our next tune tonight is a fantastic band name, Shannon and the Clams. You always bring me flowers.

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Do you have some of the same skills or experiences as your relatives? We recently profiled a grandmother and granddaughter duo that not only share a passion for tennis, but were each student body presidents of their schools exactly 60 years apart. 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Next, check out our Town Square section, where we have the latest holding court column from sports broadcaster David Glenn. Coming off UNC football's season-opening win over TCU, he writes this week about how the second-year defensive players were the backbone to the Tar Heels' stout performance. Finally, we are officially into September, which means you've got to check out our local events calendar to see what's coming up this month. And if you're looking for some local weekend plans, use our Weekend Around the Hill post to find some inspiration. All of that and so much more is on your favorite daily local news source, chapelboro.com.

0: With your hometown news update, I'm Andrew Stuckey. The top story just across the desk late this afternoon. University of North Carolina releasing a statement that reads, effective September 3rd, 2026, Michael Lombardi has resigned from his position as general manager of the University of North Carolina at Chapel Hill's football program. The university will continue its ongoing investigation and will consider all appropriate corrective actions responsive to the information it learns. Again, a statement released from UNC as Michael Lombardi has resigned from his position as general manager of the football team amid an investigation into a human resources complaint from a former staffer. This is a developing story, and you can find more details in the news article on chapelboro.com. Also on campus, yesterday's meeting of the G20 Innovation Ministerial drew a demonstration in opposition. 97.9 The Hill's Henry Taylor was there.
1: While the people sitting inside the Carolina Inn talk about economic growth, we need to ask, growth for who? Growth at whose expense?
2: On a hot Wednesday morning, UNC students held signs and passed out water bottles, huddled in crucial pockets of shade around the old well. They gathered for a demonstration with the goal of speaking out against and disrupting the G20 Innovation Ministerial at the Carolina Inn. The protest was organized by campus environmental activist group Sunrise UNC with the support of groups like Indivisible Orange County and the Party for Socialism and Liberation. After gathering, the group made their way to the Carolina Inn, where they made as much noise as possible to create a sound disruption representative of the noise made by large AI data centers.
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6: It's AJ here on the After Hours at 97.9 The Hill. Well, look, I have some good news and I have some bad news when it comes to the weather over the next several days. The bad news, tomorrow and Saturday, we're still looking at really high temperatures up over 100 both days. The good news, Labor Day, if you happen to get that day off, it's looking really nice. Sunny skies, temperatures in the mid-80s. Might actually be fun to be outside.

0: Hey there, this is Henry Taylor, and here's what you can find on chapelboro.com today. The owners of Cafe Root Cellar announced their plans to close their Pittsburgh restaurant in September and pivot to scaling up their nonprofit Feed Well Fridges work and meal production. The business, located on Suttles Road in Chatham Park, served its final lunch service on August 28th and will have its last day of regular restaurant service on September 19th. Head to our news section for the details. 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And while you're there, check out our 100 Years of Keenan series, featuring stories and memories from notable Tar Heels across the community from across the stadium's 100-year history. You can find all of that and so much more on chapelboro.com.
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6: 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To AJ in the studio, pulling a song now out of my personal music library. It's Bryan Adams. The only thing that looks good on me is you.

Witch Post playing the wolf there on the After Hours. 97.9 The Hill to AJ here in the studio. Thank you very much for tuning in tonight. I'm going to get on out of here. So until next time, be good, stay safe, and you know what? Tell somebody you love them. Also, stay cool.

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1: 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The town of Chapel Hill is rewriting its land use management ordinance for the first time since 2003, and town officials want your feedback.

0: before the town council takes a final vote this fall. Chapel Hill is hosting a drop-in open house at the Chapel Hill Public Library Thursday, September 10th from noon to 2 p.m. and then again from 6 to 7:30. 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

0: Hey everyone, this is Brighton McConnell, and here's what you can find on chapelboro.com today. Do you have some of the same skills or experiences as your relatives? We recently profiled the grandmother and granddaughter duo that not only share a passion for tennis, but were each student body presidents of their schools exactly 60 years apart. 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Next, check out our Town Square section, where we have the latest holding court column from sports broadcaster David Glenn. Coming off UNC football's season-opening win over TCU, he writes this week about how the second-year defensive players were the backbone to the Tar Heels' stout performance. Finally, we are officially into September, which means you've got to check out our local events calendar to see what's coming up this month. And if you're looking for some local weekend plans, use our Weekend Around the Hill post to find some inspiration. All of that and so much more is on your favorite daily local news source, chapelboro.com.
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5: 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I'm from Chapel Hill. I would recommend Noble Orthodontics, that friendly atmosphere that they have. It was very welcoming to come in and very informative as well. 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It was a very quick process as well. By the time I scheduled my consultation and by the time I actually started my treatment, the time between

0: in there was very short, which was nice for someone that was looking to see results as quickly as possible.
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1: Upcoming events in our community. The town of Chapel Hill is rewriting its land use management ordinance for the first time since 2003. And town officials want your feedback before the town council takes a final vote this fall. Chapel Hill is hosting a drop-in open house at the Chapel Hill Public Library Thursday, September 10th from noon to 2 p.m. and then again

0: 6 to 7:30. 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

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Do you have some of the same skills or experiences as your relatives? We recently profiled the grandmother and granddaughter duo that not only share a passion for tennis, but were each student body presidents of their schools exactly 60 years apart. 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

0: 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Next, check out our Town Square section, where we have the latest holding court column from sports broadcaster David Glenn. Coming off UNC football's season-opening win over TCU, he writes this week about how the second-year defensive players were the backbone to the Tar Heels' stout performance. Finally, we are officially into September, which means you've got to check out our local events calendar to see what's coming up this month. And if you're looking for some local weekend plans, use our Weekend Around the Hill post to find some inspiration. All of that and so much more is on your favorite daily local news source, chapelboro.com.
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lights turned down low. I didn't say much, 'cause you had to go. I'm here where I stand, let the flowers grow.

0: everyone. This is Brighton McConnell, and here's what you can find on chapelboro.com today. Do you have some of the same skills or experiences as your relatives? 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Coming off UNC football's season-opening win over TCU, he writes this week about how the second-year defensive players were the backbone to the Tar Heels' stout performance. Finally, we are officially into September, which means you've got to check out our local events calendar to see what's coming up this month. And if you're looking for some local weekend plans, use our Weekend Around the Hill post to find some inspiration. All of that and so much more is on your favorite daily local news source, chapelboro.com.
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0: On the Porch. 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Grab a coffee or a cool lemonade and join our host, Randy Voller, for a slice of life from the perspective of one of Chatham County's most actively engaged community leaders, former mayor, real estate developer, musician, and all-around great guy. Now, here's Randy.
1: Hey there, I'm Randy Voller. Come up on the porch, where today our guest is Brad Bannon. He's the president of Bannon Communications Research, a Washington, D.C.-based political polling and consulting firm. Welcome to the porch, Brad.
2: Thanks, Randy. I'm glad to be on the porch with you.
1: Well, it's a beautiful day down here in Chapel Hill, North Carolina. Still a little hot, but great to have you jump up on the porch. I know in D.C. you are used to a little humidity.
2: Yes, it's... You know, our nation's founders decided to build the national capital on swampland for reasons that are unclear to me.
1: I've always wondered about that. So, folks, Brad is a national progressive and political analyst and the host of the progressive podcast Deadline DC with Brad Bannon and the author of the Bannon Ballot Blast on his Substack page at bradbannon.substack.com. And today we're going to talk about midterm politics, progressive politics and policies, get into a piece you wrote about immigration, might go into some labor ideas, and we'll talk about his show Deadline DC and some of the guests he's had there. So, Brad, I think the pressing question is, you've got all these years involved in politics as a consultant and helping campaigns and helping kind of frame ideas and policies, and we're heading into this midterms. What's your prognosis?
2: Well, the big factor in the midterm elections is that President Trump is very unpopular. Only about 35% of the American public approves of his performance as president. And his high disapproval has opened the door for Democrats to do well in the midterms. It's tough to predict. I'm not good at predicting, but I can tell you where things are now. Democrats are poised to take control of the House of Representatives. The Senate is, I think, going to be a very close shave on whether Democrats or Republicans control the U.S. Senate after November 3rd. Right now, there are a lot of really close Senate races across the nation. Democrats will have to win a net of four seats to take control of the Senate. There are at least five Republican seats, including North Carolina's, that are in jeopardy because of Donald Trump's unpopularity.
1: He's really underwater. In fact, it's historic. The last I saw, he was right up there with Bush in 2006 and Nixon in 1974 when you look at his negative numbers.
2: Yeah, his numbers are really horrible. His job rating is, you know, usually in the mid-30s, which means that two out of every three Americans don't approve of his presidency. And the biggest reason is the economy. Two out of every three Americans think the nation is headed in the wrong direction. And if you ask them why they think the nation is headed in the wrong direction, they say it's Donald Trump's failure to address key economic issues. Voters are very concerned about inflation in particular, and that is a big drag on Republican candidates who are running this year in the midterms.
1: It's interesting that you bring that up because, you know, he was in office when we had COVID strike, and you could claim there are good substantial claims that he mishandled that crisis. And then Biden wins in 2020. And has to deal with an economy that's flat. They have to pump a lot of money in. And then you of course, get prices going up, corporations taking advantage of this. And about the time that, you know, Biden got control of that, you can see the numbers going down. You get this constant drumbeat about the

0: deficit, the debt, inflation, and, you know, the president, Trump, wins an election against Harris in 2024 on the idea that he's going to lower prices or make things better for people and keep us out of wars, none of which has happened.
1: And that's the big problem. During his 2024 campaign, Donald Trump repeatedly promised the American public that he would bring prices down on day one of his second administration. And since he's become, you know, since he became president for the second time, prices have been skyrocketing. People are having trouble coming up with the money to feed their families and to fill the gas tanks. And they are holding Donald Trump to the promises he made to bring prices down. And he has failed to do that. And that campaign promise he made across the nation in 2024 has come back to haunt him.
0: Well, he made it seem to people in the campaign that the president, regardless of party, could merely snap their fingers and suddenly the economy would change on the dime. It doesn't work that way, does it, Brad?
1: No, it doesn't. And, you know, he has taken several measures himself to make the situation worse. The tariffs that he has instituted have driven up prices for American consumers, you know, on basic food gifts, you know, food products. And the second thing he did, which has driven up prices, is he started this war against Iran, and since then, gasoline prices have been going up the roof. So it's not just because he hasn't attended to this economic situation. It's because he's taken aggressive measures to make it even worse than it was.
0: I mean, that begs the question as to why. I mean, I actually was in D.C., and one of the U.S. senators mentioned this fact in a meeting we had up there. Actually, we were up there. I was up there with the North Carolina National Association of Realtors. We're talking about real estate.

0: actually was in D.C., and one of the U.S. senators mentioned this fact in a meeting we had up there. Actually, we were up there. I was up there with the North Carolina National Association of Realtors talking about real estate issues. But they mentioned that every $10 increase per barrel is about 24, 25 cents of the cost of gasoline. So if it was at 70 and goes at 100, that's 75 cents at the pump.
1: And
0: that's a lot of money.
1: Yeah, that is a lot of money. And Americans are really struggling to keep up. They honestly, you know, one of the interesting facts is you look at labor productivity has been getting higher and higher. American workers are more productive, but they're still having a hard, difficult time keeping up with the price increases that have occurred under Donald Trump's administration. And something has to give. Americans are very unhappy. They're very uncertain about their economic futures. And Donald Trump, rather than keeping his promises to bring prices down, has made even things worse with his tariffs and his foreign policies. And the GOP just doesn't have an answer. They have no plan to address the economic struggles facing American consumers. They're trying to distract Americans by screaming about Democrats being communist. But Americans are looking solutions, and they're not getting them from the president they elected to solve the problem.
0: Don't you find it kind of strange that there's all these accusations about communists and communism and democratic socialism, but mainly communists, where in the Trump presidency, they've actually taken ownership or extracted ownership of industries?
1: That's true. That is very true, Randy. The U.S. Government has taken what stock and taken ownership rights in a number of major corporations across the country. And besides that, let's look what happened last week. Prominent communist regime in North Korea, the United States was about to hold its annual military training exercises in South Korea to protect against the communist North

0: communist dictator.
1: We're going to put a pin right there. We're going to refresh our drinks, folks, and after the break, you're going to hear more from our friend Brad Bannon.
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1: Welcome back, folks, to On the Porch. We've topped off our beverages and we're talking all about progressive politics, policies, the midterm elections, what's going on in D.C. with our friend Brad Bannon, who's the president of Bannon Communications Research, who also has a podcast, Deadline D.C. So, Brad, right before the break, we were talking about this odd situation I kind of commented on when you mentioned this Red Scare, communists, you know, raising the communist flag constantly in D.C. to distract people. And I brought up the business of our administration has taken ownership, state-owned ownership stock of a number of corporations. Some of it had been extracted in deals, which to me is kind of the definition of kind of the state getting involved directly with the economy at odds with this kind of free market principle. And then you brought up what's going on currently with our Department of War, Pete Hegseth, our president, and North and South Korea. So let's get back to that, what you were talking about.
0: This is a really scary situation. You know, we're mired in this series of endless wars in the Middle East. The Russians are preoccupied with Ukraine. And the biggest enemy national security threat the United States faces in the future is in Asia from communist China. So how does Donald Trump respond to this? He basically pulls military support away from democratic South Korea. And every year, the United States holds joint military exercises with South Korea, who is our ally in Asia against communist China. South Korea has been always faced for decades now with military threat from communist North Korea. So how does the president respond to our perilous situation in the Far East, where China is our biggest threat,

0: He basically froze in with Communist China's biggest supporters in East Asia, the North Koreans, and cancels our joint military exercises with South Korea. And it's crazy because that is the biggest future military threat the United States faces is from China in the Middle East. And who are we supporting? Not the Democratic regime in South Korea, but the communist regime in North Carolina. And it's
1: you mean North Korea, not North Carolina, North Korea.
0: Excuse me. Sorry about that. You know, it's crazy, and it's a complete betrayal of our national security interest in East Asia.
1: It is a betrayal, and it also links back to the incompetency or questionable competency of some of these Trump appointees, like Pete Hegseth, who encouraged us to get into this, what I would term an illegal war in the Middle East, and connecting it back to South Korea, they had to move equipment because they were destroyed by the Iranians from South Korea to the Middle East. I'm sure you're aware of that. So the South Koreans have been left without the benefit of some of the equipment we had there because it got destroyed by the Iranians in the Middle East.
0: Yeah, it's crazy. And, you know, one of the things that greatly concerns me now that we're talking about the Department of Defense or the Department of War or whatever they call it now, or the Department of Hespeth, is the incompetence. You know, if you look at the United States budget, we spend half of all of the United States budget is devoted to defense spending. That takes as much taxpayer money as all the domestic programs thrown all together. And despite that, we have sailors on U.S. aircraft carrier USS Lincoln, who are going hungry because we can't feed them. Our munitions are dangerously short because we've used so much of it against the Iranians and failed to make any progress in that war. It's gross incompetence.
1: I'm glad you brought up the situation with the USS Abraham Lincoln. I'm sure I've had a number of family members that served. You probably have as well. I was actually born on an air base in Grand Forks, North Dakota. My father flew for the U.S. Air Force. And actually, when I was reading up on you, Brad, I have family from Minnesota as well. So I saw that you're
0: okay. Great,
1: you're a Gopher, right? You went to University of Minnesota.
0: Went to the University of Minnesota. And I'm a proud Golden Gopher.
1: Well, the folks up there, because it's cold and you actually have to work when the weather is warm, you know, or at least not cold. They're very reasonable, right? These are the kind of folks
0: yes.
1: that don't get you into these kind of situations where I'm not sure what Hegseth was thinking or why the president went along with Benjamin Netanyahu coming up and convincing him to do something that no president before was willing to do. But it does speak of arrogance and incompetence, which is a deadly combination. And then you have these sailors that are just enlisted men and women that are on the Abraham Lincoln, and they're relying on the leadership to essentially provide them the basics, you know, lavatories that work, food to eat, and obviously the logistics portion of this war and our actions wasn't well thought out. In fact, if you actually read up on history, going back to World War II, for example, which a lot of folks love to do, it was the logistics that won the war for the Americans.
0: Yes, and it is the logistics that are killing us abroad now. You know, besides the grievous situation on the USS Lincoln, we are running out of Patriot missiles. We've used them so often to protect ourselves from Iranian attacks. We've depleted our supply. You know, somebody was asleep at the switch. You know, when you go to war, you have to prepare for it. And we didn't. And, you know, that raises a larger issue in my mind. I think one of the tragic things about the Trump administrations is that Donald Trump values loyalty over competence. Pete Hegseth is a classic example. He's completely in over his head while we're fighting this war against Iran. And let's face it, Iran is a second or third rate military power. But we don't have enough ammunition to fight the war. We can't support our sailors, soldiers, and airmen logistically. And anybody else would be fired for that. But Pete Hegseth sails on because he's devoutly loyal to Donald Trump. And I think that's the case in many jobs in the Trump administration. People are not doing their jobs because they're incompetent, but they keep their jobs because they're blindly loyal to Donald Trump. And that is leading the nation to ruin. And most Americans think the country's headed to ruin. As I mentioned in the beginning, 2 out of every 3 Americans think the nation is headed in the wrong direction. And that's why Republicans are in trouble in the midterms.
1: They are in trouble, especially because of this deadly combination of malaise. People are detecting this corruption coming out of, you know, D.C. I mean, they thought in 2016 and again in 2024 they were electing a POTUS who was supposedly going to clean up the swamp. We talked at the very opening of the show about the swamp, how hot it is up there in D.C., but instead, POTUS has become somewhat of a swamp creature. In fact, the level of mendacity and corruption have only increased to a point that it's not even comparable historically. I mean, when I was a kid, and I'm sure it was the same for you, we read about the teapot dome scandal of President Harding and how horrible this was. That is piker stuff compared to what's going on now.
0: Well, it's interesting. Not only has Donald Trump failed to clean up the swamp in D.C., he can't even clean up the reflecting pool. it's just a horrible situation. And Trump and his family have made billions of dollars since he's been president. At the same time, Americans are struggling to feed their families and fill their gas tanks, and they're not going to take it anymore.
1: No, they're not going to take it anymore. You know, it's funny because, again, POTUS ran on the idea that he was going to connect. He was connecting with the common man, the common woman, and he was going to help them by bringing prices down. But it seems when you look at the policies, the budget and the policies, that what they're really doing is governing for a very select group in the country. Now, both you and I have worked with labor. And before I get into this point, we're going to take a quick station ID, folks. This is On the Porch at WCHL 97.9 FM and streaming on chapelboro.com. We're hearing from our friend Brad Bannon, who's the president of Bannon Communications Research, which is a Washington, D.C.-based political polling and consulting firm. He is also the author of the Bannon Ballot Blast on Substack and the host of the progressive podcast Deadline D.C. So what I was getting at there, Brad, was that it seems like even though the messaging was targeted at folks that are really affected by these policies and price increases and who didn't want to get into never-ending wars, and that's been going all the way back to the Bush presidency, he's really policy-wise governing for the CEOs whose pay has gone from 21 times as much as a typical worker in 1965 to 2000 after the Reagan and Bush years, and then Clinton, it was 380 to 1, and in 2021 it was 408 to 1. Now, it has slightly come down to 281 to 1, but I think that's one of the problems we have in this country is the disconnect between the people who are running the corporations and the benefits they get from some of these policies and actually the people that are doing all the work.
0: Well, yeah, I think that's a big problem. Worker productivity is actually increasing, but real wages adjusted for inflation are decreasing. And what we're doing here is destroying the middle class. Americans are becoming poor. At the same time, Trump's policies have favored bankers and billionaires and aristocrats and plutocrats who are doing just fine, and Americans are struggling to keep up. And that is not a healthy sign for democracy when the middle class is in decline. Middle class Americans are losing ground, but bankers and billionaires are just doing fine, thank you.
1: They are doing fine, and it raises a lot of questions. For instance, when pressed, Trump and his defenders, Carolyn Leavitt for a long time, now she's no longer the press secretary, but they would point to the value of the stock market, the Dow Jones or NASDAQ, say, oh, it's at historic highs. But when you actually dig into why, one of the reasons is at historic highs is they allow stock repurchases, which were outlawed in the FDR era. But then, you know, Reagan kind of changed the rules in 82. So companies can repurchase their stock and not actually raise wages for workers and not invest in capital goods, but, you know, dry up the amount of stock that's out there. But then secondly, this whole AI boom is, you know, it's partially based on this idea that we're going to be getting rid of a lot of workers. So doesn't it seem perverse to you as someone who's worked in progressive policies and politics all these years, Brad, that the stock market would be at historic highs based on a small cadre of companies who are working on a technology that would get rid of all the jobs?
0: Well, it's true. Big corporate America is doing great. The oil companies in particular are making record-breaking progress while Americans are having trouble paying, coming up with the money to fill their gas tanks. Something's fundamentally wrong there. And someone is going to have to helping the middle class instead of the, you know, richest segment of Americans, because this isn't lasting. Democracies don't remain stable when the middle class is disappearing. And that's the danger in American society. The poor are getting poorer, and the middle class is slowly disappearing because people can't keep up anymore with the record inflation. And at some point, something has to give. And when it does, it's not going to be pretty for American democracy.
1: No, it won't be pretty. I'm curious, with all the time that you've spent working in this field on progressive policies and politics and being in D.C., what's the sense that you get living in D.C. and working in D.C. from what's happening in the U.S. Senate and Congress?
0: Well, basically, not much is happening in Congress right now. And it's because the

0: members, new members of Congress. And that will create a very interesting situation. Now, again, I'm reasonably sure that the Democrats are going to control the House, and everybody's waiting for that. I don't think a new Democratic House can stop Trump, because he's resorted so much to executive orders to get things done. But a Democratic House will slow him down. And again, I think the Senate could go either way. It might be Democrat. It might become Democrat. Or it might stay Republican by a thin margin. But things will be different after the new Congress resumes in January next year. There's a definite need for change, because this country is on a slippery slope to obsolescence, and it's time somebody comes in, takes the reins, turns the ship of state around, and moves us in a more positive direction.
1: What seems odd to me, though, is every time it appears that we're making that kind of progress, because you can look at the actual metrics under Biden, whether he was asleep or not, his administration was competent. You can look at the metrics, even the latest metric on GDP, where our Treasury Secretary Bessent had to acknowledge that our growth was under 2%. It was far over 2% under Biden. The economy was growing faster, and yet people are messaged by what I would term one of the greatest marketing machines known to man, the GOP. They convince people that, in fact, their lives would be better going back to somebody that they already knew about. They already knew what would happen under Trump. They convinced them that somehow he would solve these problems, even though they were being solved. What I'm afraid is going to happen, and I'm curious what you think, is you might get a Democratic Congress and a Senate, most likely a Democratic Congress, that's going to hold the executive branch in check. At least they'll be able to do oversight. And you may get a change of power in 2028. But it's going to be like handing over the keys to a wrecked car, exactly what George W. Bush gave to Obama. He gave him a wrecked car and said, here, go ahead and pull it out of the ditch.
0: Yeah, that's unfortunately true, but that's how low we've sunk. And, you know, I think if you look at voters' response to Trump in electing him for a second term and during the 2024 campaign, Americans are they're more distressed now, if you look at the national polls, than they were in 2024, but they were distressed then. And what I think the reason I think Trump won is because he promised big change. And Americans, to right the ship of state, Americans are going to be looking for big change like they were in 2024. And Democrats, if they do take control of Congress, will need to follow through on bold change, because somebody has to take decisive action to turn this country around and get it to go forward again. That's what Americans were looking for in 2024 when they elected Trump. He failed to deliver. And Democrats, if they do, are fortunate enough to take control of Congress, and more importantly, win the presidency in 2028, are going to have to promise bold change and then deliver on it the way that Trump failed to do. But Trump won because Americans were distressed then. They're even more distressed now. They were looking for someone who promised bold change. And now they are looking for someone who will promise bold change, then deliver on it the way Trump failed to do.
1: I agree with you, folks. We're going to take a quick break. Please stay with us on the porch to hear more from our guest, Brad Bannon.
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0: Welcome back to On the Porch. Randy Voller and his friends bringing local flavor with zesty conversation. 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
8: Folks, we're here on the porch with our guest Brad Bannon, who's the president of Bannon Communications Research, a Washington, D.C.-based political polling and consulting firm. 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So, Brad, I have a question for you, kind of building on our conversation with the previous segment. Given that in order for the Democrats to take back the U.S. Senate, right now it's a 53-47 number, so they're going to need to pick up a number of seats to get to 51-49, and there's at least five or six possibilities. They're defending some seats, but they could pick up, as you pointed out, North Carolina, potentially Ohio, Maine. For example, there is one seat, Michigan, that's been reliably blue, but now there's a possibility that it's a coin flip. And in a lot of the discussion I've read about the race, you hear this idea that by the primary election of El Said, who's the U.S. Senate candidate for Michigan for the Democrats, that the Democratic Party is tilting too far to the left. And I have a question for you as a pollster and a policy wonk and a host of a podcast. Why don't we ever see the converse of that about the Republican Party?
9: That's a very good question, Randy, and a lot of people have been pondering it. Well, I think the reality is partly it's because the Republicans have done a very good job, better than Democrats, I'm afraid to say, in building a communications network that tilts right. They have a great communications infrastructure. Most of the national media aren't really liberal. They're moderate, they're establishment. But the Republicans have supplemented that with a network of communications outlets that are decidedly conservative, decidedly right wing. Fox News is one, but there are lots of the Republicans do a much better job communicating on social media than Democrats. Democrats have come to social media a lot later than the Republicans did. And that's one of the reasons Donald Trump got elected in 2024. The Republicans have been very good building year-round community networks of people, whereas the Democrats tend to focus on community networks just at election time. There are a lot of reasons. But I think the tide is beginning to turn. The tide is beginning to turn. You know, you mentioned Michigan. There was a lot of hand-wringing after the primary when the Democratic Socialist candidate Abdul El-Sayed won the primary. But he won the primary because he relentlessly focused on kitchen table economic issues. And there's a lot of energy among Democratic Socialists, and they've contributed to the vitality of the Democratic Party. And it's interesting, new poll that was conducted late last week by the Detroit newspaper actually showed El-Sayed was leading the Republican candidate, Congressman Mike Rogers, by a few points. So despite all the hand-wringings, even from Democrats about the danger of a Democratic Socialist losing that Democratic seat, it's still a very competitive race. And it's one of the races that Democrats have to win to ensure a Senate majority. You mentioned North Carolina is one. Ohio is another. Texas is an interesting situation. That Texas has been reliably deep red for decades now, but the Democratic candidate for the U.S. Senate, Tallarico, is actually ahead of the scandal plagued Republican Attorney General Ken Paxton. And surprisingly, Tallarico has raised a lot, millions of dollars, while Paxton is struggling to keep his campaign afloat financially. So Democrats, and also in a surprise race, the Iowa Senate race, which is now held by a Republican, is in a dead heat. So Democrats do have an opportunity to take back the Senate. And to answer your question, Democrats are becoming more adept at using social media and catching up with Republicans, and I think that's made a big difference.
8: I tend to agree. So I'm going to kind of pivot a second here into something we talked about before we got on the air. You wrote a really interesting piece on immigration, which is another issue that was animated in the 2024 presidential campaign. We all can remember they're eating the dogs, they're eating the cats, you know, the comment that about the Haitians. But both you and I are sons of immigrants. I'm first generation on my dad's side from Germany. You, in the article, make a point that you have Irish and Quebecois immigrants, the Bannons, the Ryans, the LeCounts, the Precourt. Is it Precourt or
9: Pre-court.
8: Pre-court.

0: And you have a number of interesting points in this piece. It seems to be this constant vexing issue, except that our country was built on immigration. But you also – I'm going to kind of point out some of your – and ask you about this. You point out one of your pieces that ICE melts down. Now, of course, I think you and I could have advised the administration, don't invade Minnesota in January. That's like invading Moscow, right? That's – you can ask a lot of folks, including Napoleon, what that's like. But you put some stats out here that I want you to comment on relating to the atrocious activity by the agency. Now one out of every five Americans, 22%, have a great deal of confidence in only one out of five have a great deal of confidence in the agency. So, I mean,
1: 22% to be exact.
0: That's a very low figure.
1: It's very low. And one of the interesting things about that, if you go back to the first months of Trump's administration, if you asked Americans in February of 2025, Trump's approval rating on immigration, it was his strength. Most Americans thought he was doing a good job, you know, stopping immigration. But he overextended too much. And the beginning of the end of Trump's strength on immigration happened in January in Minnesota. Now, as I say in the article, I went to graduate school at the University of Minnesota. I'd lived there for 3 years. And, you know, Minnesotans are mostly of Scandinavian descent. They moved to Minnesota because they had the same climate, basically, as they do in Norway and Sweden. It's very cold in the winter. And one thing about Minnesotans I learned while I was there in the very pleasant 3 years I spent there in graduate school is they are remarkably tolerant.
0: They certainly are. Hold on a second there, Brad. Folks, you're listening to On the Porch on WCHL 97.9 FM and streaming on chapelboro.com. So I have family from Minnesota. In fact, if you've ever seen that movie Fargo by the Coen brothers, my grandmother was actually born in one of those cabins, right, that they go to. But you bring up a point about how tolerant they are, and yet at the end of this occupation by ICE, they weren't very tolerant.
1: No, and basically Trump overreached. It was once an area, immigration was once an area of strength to him. Now it's a weakness. And it all started in Minnesota in January of this year with the killings of Renee Good and Alex Pretty.
0: Yes.
1: If you look at polls now, you mentioned one statistic that only 22% of Americans have a great deal of confidence in ICE. Another stat from that same poll said that ICE uses 61% of the public believes that ICE uses too much force. And that debacle in Minnesota, the murders of those two innocent people who were just trying to help poor immigrants was the beginning of the end of Trump's strength as an anti-immigration president. And it's a mess. One thing, and I think it was from that same survey, it was a survey by a national survey by YouGov.com, is that Americans were split down the middle on abolishing ICE. Now, I thought that was remarkable that half the American public wants to completely get rid of ICE. And that's how bad things have become. And, you know, I think Americans have thought that ICE was completely out of control. And many Americans thought his campaigns to get rid of Hispanics and Asians and Africans was racist. Now, one of the reasons I feel so strongly about immigration, my grand. grandfather, Jim Bannon, was the first member of my family who was born in this great country. And when I was a kid, my grandfather always told me stories. He came of age during the Depression, and he used to tell me about the signs he encountered when he was first trying to find a job as a young man. No Irish, you need apply. And you see that same racism is now a big component of Trump's policies, where he makes crude and racist comments about Mexicans, African Americans, and Asian Americans. You mentioned one at the beginning of the show. The Haitians are eating the cats and dogs. Now he's deporting Haitians in large numbers. And there's a big racist component in that, and Americans have been turned off by that.
0: So a couple of quick questions, and I have some comments. One, where can people see this article you wrote, Brad?
1: Well, the best way to see it is to go to my Substack page. You can subscribe to free. The address for my Substack page is Brad Bannon, BradBannon, .substack.com. And my immigration article, which I'm very proud of, and I'm glad you liked it, Randy, is there for everyone to see.
0: So I did like it, and I do think this is one of the issues that we just have not solved as a country. The last, you know, real efforts forward were, you know, in 1986, and of course there have been a number of bills introduced, including some current ones that would help address this issue. But one of the things that occurs to me when you brought up the story from your grandfather is that in this time when we have this president, the concept of whiteness, as it's put forward by white supremacy, expands or contracts on the basis of who they want to be white in comparison to the rest of the population. So a lot of folks don't know that the Irish were not considered white.
1: No, they weren't. And my grandfather certainly wasn't. And, you know, those stories my grandfather told me have, you know, made immigration an important issue to me. And I think it's a important issue for the future of America. And honestly, one thing that I think drives the Trump administration is very racist, that the population of non-whites in this country has increased dramatically and made this country better. But I think it horrifies racists in the Trump administration.
0: I really like one of your titles to your point in your piece where you said hate doesn't make America great.
1: It doesn't. It makes America a dictatorship.
0: And ultimately, I think, weakens us.
1: Well, it does. If you look at the one of the reasons why prices are increasing in this country is we've deported thousands of farm workers who were doing jobs that Americans don't want to do. They've deported thousands of immigrant construction workers who were building new houses. And so there aren't enough houses for Americans who can afford want to buy them. It's erasing the American dream and the American future.
0: So I referenced the current act. The Dignity Act has been reintroduced in Congress by a bipartisan group of lawmakers, which is a proposal seeks to create a multi-year regulated legal program for undocumented residents, bolster border infrastructure, and reform asylum processes as an alternative to mass deportations. Of course, it's not going to move unless Congress changes. Brad, I really appreciate you coming up on the porch, and we're going to want to bring you back after the elections this fall. Do you have any last words for our audience?
1: Hate doesn't make America great. Immigrants do.
0: I love that, Brad. We look forward to bringing you back and really enjoyed having you up on the porch. Folks, On the Porch welcomes leaders from the worlds of art, academia, business, and politics. 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

0: means to be creative and entrepreneurial. Carl is an entrepreneur, novelist, and a lifelong student. For 20 years, he has been learning how to help folks grow their creative capacities. Now, here's Carl.
1: Hello and welcome. Happy Sunday to you all. This is Carl Nordgren. The show is Exploring Your Creative Genius. 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This is the show that believes that creativity is so important that I'm not going to define it for you. Instead, I'm going to give you lots of perspectives, lots of different thoughts about it. Some come from me, some come from guests. Together, we want you to create your own multifaceted, dynamic understanding of what it means to be creative. Nothing is going to be more important for you folks in the future that is unknowable. And today we do have a great guest who's going to give you lots of good thoughts about being creative, Bradley McDevitt. He grew up here in the area listening to WCHL and Woody Durham celebrate Tar Heel basketball. He spent 30 years making theater around the world and then came back to teach and coach business leaders. He teaches creativity at Pacifica Graduate Institute. He coaches at the Center for Creative Leadership, and he runs his own consulting practice, Ioculus. Bradley, thank you so much for joining us, and I'm so interested in the way you talk about how you, for 30 years, you were making theater. What does it mean to be making theater?
2: Well, I appreciate the invitation, Carl. It's great to be with you. And, you know, theater is, I think, the best of all the arts. I'm biased, of course. I had a moment in my creative upbringing where I had to decide, am I going to be a full-time professional musician or am I going to go to the theater? And I ultimately decided on the theater because it contains everything from design.
1: Yep.
2: I thought I was going to be an architect as a kid. Well, it's there too. There's movement. There's music. There's visual art. But ultimately what I discovered, my favorite thing about the entire process boils down to one word, which is the cultivation of presence. And that's really what I think is the most meaningful part of that enterprise.
1: And so when you were in the theater, what were you taking on? What was your charge when you were in theater?
2: So I went to undergrad with the express written purpose, quite literally, of either creating or joining a physical theater company that traveled the world, that created original theater and worked with kids.
1: Okay.
2: And in my third year at the Evergreen State College, a theater company came in residence that performed physical theater, that created original work, that traveled the world, and had a robust educational program. It's called the UMO Ensemble. They're still in practice out on Vashon Island in Washington State. And that's what I did with them for the next 10 years. And then once I left that, I went out and did that work in the world. And it allows you to do everything. That was the wonderful thing. I was principally a performer with them. Everyone there studied at the L'École Jacques Lecoq Theater School in Paris. So it's a very European-informed practice. And then we also, because it's a small nonprofit theater, have to do everything. You have to design the lights. I was particularly good at the rigging of trapeze and aerial implements, silks, all those sorts of things. But again, lighting design, packing suitcases, touring the world. I became the educational program director for the theater company for a while.
1: Well, I like what you how you first introduced theater, which is that art form that incorporates all other art forms.
2: Yeah. Right? Completely inclusive.
1: Includes all other art forms. I don't have anywhere near the experience you've got. I have had one of my novels written as for the stage, and I was there as I saw this all come together. And that's what was on my mind the whole time, is all these different creative skills coming together for a larger vision than any one of them could deliver on their own. And that's just so – and then to do it in the moment.
2: Yes.
1: Right? To do it live in front of people live.
2: Well, that's just it, isn't it? And I taught theater for a number of years, both at the professional level, but I think most effective and moving for me was to young people, especially at the high school level. And I would routinely get students who would come back after leaving, graduating, would say, you know, I only took one class with you in my 4 years there, and it was the most important class that I took because you taught me how to stand in front of people, be seen, how to be responsible, show up on time, memorize things, work with other people in collaboration. All of those, you know, be aware of my body and space. All of those tools are absolutely vital for success in everyday life.
1: Yes, I love it. We lived in Ireland for a year and I just tried to go to theater. I mean, there was just so much small local community theater of quality.
2: Yeah.
1: I was in a theater a couple times a month just enjoying the product that folks like you worked so very, very hard to deliver. I know that a part of your work has to do with – I talk a little bit in my practice about the importance of understanding the two hemispheres of your brain and how to integrate them. But that's a big piece of your work, isn't it?
2: It absolutely is. I rely a lot on the work of Dr. Ian McGilchrist, who came out with the relatively recent hemisphere hypothesis, which is that we don't have two brains that are responsible for different things. You know, we have this image kind of main idea that the left hemisphere is in charge. It's rational, it's logical, it's empirical, and that the right is sort of the airy-fairy, running barefoot through the woods, creative type. And he says not only is that wrong, it's actually largely responsible for a lot of the mess that we're in today.
1: Okay.
2: Sort of our existential meaning crisis, including the environmental crisis that we see, because we actually use both hemispheres for everything. But they pay distinctly different kinds of attention to the world. So you can imagine he uses the example of a bird at the edge of a field. The left hemisphere excels at identifying and labeling black and white thinking. So if you're a bird and you've got a pile of seeds and stones, it can identify the seed as useful, breaking it down into its constituent parts. Here's the meat. Here's the shell. Don't need that. It's terrible at seeing the hawk on the other side of the field or the snake behind it and can't differentiate, is this my mate? Is this a sibling? Is this an offspring? And it's actually the right hemisphere that sees the big picture,
1: right,
2: that sees the relationships before the actual things related and does not narrow its focus but commands a large, wide, broad, vigilant attention. And that's exactly what you need to thrive in creative practice.
1: Well, we're going to talk more about this, folks, when we come back from the break. And Bradley's got some other really interesting insights into creativity that he'll share with us. So come on back.
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1: Welcome back. Thanks for coming back. I'm here today with Bradley McDevitt. Bradley is just deep invested in the topic of creativity from lots of different perspectives. This has really been fun for me to get to know him. We were talking about the two hemispheres of the brain. I've shared with you all folks in the past the research out of Stanford that shows that when you reach your natural stride, when you're walking, the two hemispheres of your brain become even more integrated than they were before. I know Bradley's got some thoughts about that and is going to take off in other directions from there as well.
2: It's interesting because this is directly related to flow state, which became kind of popular in the aughts. This idea of when you're engaged in an activity or an action that's virtuosic, something that you do well and you're kind of pushed to the limit of what you're able to do, you get this new challenge and you have this state of mind that feels like everything's effortless, whether you're a basketball player and the shots just keep going in, whether you're doing, you know, brain work in an office or working with people, all of that stuff comes together because your left brain, which is responsible for those autonomic functions and being able to do something like walking, for instance, takes over and lets that thing happen so that the right brain can actually integrate into the picture and play and just sort of see the entire landscape and ideate. So that hybrid joining of these two hemispheres comes when you have flawless movement or action that you don't have to think about. And then the right brain can come in and lay on top of that and see possibilities. Innovation comes from this place as well.
1: Right.
2: Yeah.
1: Another place where I sort of explore this, some language that I use, I'd be interested in hearing you talk about it. Back in the days when I was in a Duke classroom, one of my students came to me with what they thought was a Japanese proverb. I haven't been able to find this associated with the Japanese people, but the proverb as it was delivered to me was, if you want to understand something new, don't study it. Get used to it.
2: Mm-hmm.
1: And I liked that initially, and then I played around with it in my head a little bit, and I thought, well, no, that's not quite right because you do want to study it. So I've changed that to, if you want to understand something new, first get used to it and then study it, because the process of getting used to it has got all kinds of qualities to it, right?
2: Yeah.
1: Sensual qualities, emotional qualities. And when I think I've had the understanding from neuroscience that when you first have some sort of emotional scaffolding for about this new thing that you're studying, the facts and the information resonate with you much, much more, and they have a place to go and they relate to each other more effectively.
2: It's interesting that, you know, in that proverb, get used to it, or really implies putting it in the body, putting it into practice.
1: Right.
2: And I love this. My coaching mentor, Bibi Hansen from Presence Based Coaching, has this lovely phrase. She says, the body lives in the present. It has no other place. It can't be in the past. It can't be in the future, where our brain tends to go.
1: Yes.
2: And so when we're able to bring our attention back, there's the attention again, bring it back to what's happening when we're doing that practice, it allows us to see possibility.
1: Right.
2: As opposed to what happened, which is often a source of anxiety or nostalgia, or what's going to happen, which is sort of that forward thinking and ideation. But to really see the possibilities of what is, that's where we really find that integration.
1: Well, one of the through lines that I hear when I hear you talking about your experiences in creativity is the physical.
2: Absolutely.
1: Yeah. You know, all starting with theater. I mean, that's as physical as it gets in the real world.
2: Yeah.
1: But that seems to continue through your thinking about the importance of the physical nature.
2: Absolutely. I mean, when I coach leaders and executives, folks in nonprofit, oftentimes they forget that the body is not just a vehicle to carry the head around. And they often get in their head when dealing with whatever the daily issue is.
1: Right.
2: And I will often kind of catch them and invite them to reflect, well, what's the body doing right now? Oh, I've got a pit in my stomach and my shoulders are a little tense. And if we can bring our attention to that and realign, suddenly, oh, I can relax my shoulders. I can release my gut, let things loosen a little bit. Oh, I feel aware of what's going on. There's more space.
1: Right.
2: It makes us more proactive and responsive and less reactive.
1: I know a topic that is of interest to you is how AI is going to fit into our creative landscapes, individual landscapes, collective landscapes. In my recent book, I talk about the impact that AI can have. I don't really talk much about it beyond that, right? I mean, I just sort of presume that at some point so many jobs are going to be lost because of AI. Now let's prepare for that reality.
2: Right.
1: But beyond that, I haven't given a lot of thought myself in my work to AI. I'd love to hear your thoughts about how this fits into this creative schemes that you're working on.
2: The title of Ian McGilchrist's major book on the hemisphere hypothesis is called The Master and His Emissary. And it's based on a Middle Eastern Sufi story about a kingdom who got so big and prosperous that the king had to send out emissaries, one of which became so convinced of his own power that he tried to take over. And of course, that's an allegory for the left and right hemispheres. And I see our obsession with AI very much as an extension of that left hemisphere hypothesis, that it's a wonderful servant and is capable of doing extraordinary things. But if we gift it agency and gift it this idea of mastery over or even consciousness, which I think frankly is absurd, we're in trouble.
1: Right.
2: Yeah.
1: Right. And so does AI show up? Are you a user of AI in your work?
2: Oh, absolutely. Yeah. Absolutely. And I will help – it will help me generate ideas. Uh-huh. It will help me catch spelling errors and mistakes. It will help me grade papers. It will never replace my creative writing.
1: Yeah.
2: It will never help me replace visual art. It's a great way to process. Mm-hmm. It's a great way to problem solve, to see patterns. It excels at pattern recognition. But, you know, the truth is we do too. But the fact is AI doesn't have a body. It's not embodied. Therefore, right. It's not ensouled. It doesn't have the same intuitive properties that we do.
1: Right.
2: You know, one of the questions that I would ask AI is, how close do you stand to somebody at a wedding versus a funeral? And AI is going to give you all sorts of logical, well, you'd have to calculate this and how well do you know the person? We don't have to go through that. Right. We know.
1: Right.
2: Right. Right? Or how do you ride a bike, AI? Well, you have to calculate this. Imagine reading a book about how to ride a bike and then trying to ride a bike for the first time.
1: Right.
2: That's a participatory experience that you have to fall. You have to fail.
1: Yeah, there needs to be a feel of what you're doing.
2: It's embodied. It's embedded. Right. I remember we were having a conversation about the 4E model of cognitive processing.
1: Right.
2: And that's precisely what's required. And AI is not embodied.
1: Well, we'll come on back from the break, folks, and maybe we'll talk about that 4E model. Come on back.
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1: Welcome back. Thanks for coming back. We're here with Bradley McDevitt. Bradley's been talking about creativity, sharing his experience from theater and from his work helping leaders. I quickly introduced, or I guess Bradley did, and I invited him to talk a little bit more about the four E's, and we're going to do that. And then Bradley's got a great exercise for you all.
2: So this comes from Dr. John Vervaeke from the University of Toronto.

0: who has studied, among other things, the 4E model of cognition. And this really comes from examining what sets us apart in an embodied perspective from thinking that we're just brains on stems and that it's the brain is the full cognitive function. And the 4Es basically stand for embodied, embedded, enacted, and extended. And I'll give you a short definition of each and then a little exercise that you mentioned. So extended would be using your phone or a calculator to do work. A pencil is an extension of cognition.
1: Makes sense.
0: So it's something that a tool that we use that we can actually, and AI is a perfect example of this, right? It's an extension of that cognitive process. Enacted would be, we mentioned the bike before, actually getting into and putting yourself in a situation to unfold what it is to be that thing or to ride a bike and to do that. Embedded would be an example of that would be studying at a library as opposed to studying in a busy cafe with lots of – so when you're embedded in an environment,
1: oh, okay.
0: The environment is helping
1: – embed yourself.
0: Exactly.
1: Okay.
0: Is now it's conducive to a specific type of cognition.
1: Right on.
0: And then embodied is multi-layered. And it has to do with the experience of being. So I know what it's like to sit at a table across from you, Carl, and be on a microphone and talk. That's very different from me describing to someone else. This is what it's like to sit across from Carl and talk. I'm having an embodied experience. And I can maybe give a demonstration.
1: Great.
0: Of that. And I'll just say if you are driving, just remember this. And you don't have to necessarily do this, but take this and save it for later.
1: Yes, please be safe.
0: Yes, be safe, whatever you're doing. So if you're driving, just listen to this and try this when you park. So I want to encourage you, and we can do this in the room right now, to focus on an object across the room. A very specific object. And as you do so, focus on all the details. And as you do that, to yourself, say the things that you're seeing, the specific names for, as I'm looking at your microphone cable, black plastic, stand, cover, shirt, all those things. And notice all of the details about it. And notice as you're doing that, what happens to your body? Maybe there's a narrowing of the eyes. There's an intensity. Your head might go a little forward. And now with the same gaze, soften it and try to see the entire spectrum in your view. So that means everything from either side of your peripheral vision. Don't look at any one thing, but just see the whole picture up, down, side to side. And notice what happens to your body. Notice what happens to your shoulders, your face. You're still seeing the same things, but you're not looking for specifics. You're looking for relationality. You're looking for the big picture.
1: Okay.
0: And that's principally the difference between the left and right hemispheres. And with that, the embodied experience of what it's like to shift between the two. That's the foundation of what I do in my coaching.
1: Cool.
0: I literally say I help people get into their right minds, the right mind at the right moment.
1: I love it.
0: Yeah.
1: I love it. I love that use of right. Very cool. I was looking across out the studio into the bar out there.
0: Mm-hmm.
1: And yes, it was wonderful. I could feel myself focusing and I could feel myself opening up as you were directing me.
0: Yeah.
1: Very cool.
0: And we have a tendency to really get focused on things. And when we're able to let go of that and question, you know, why do I have that narrative? Why do I have that story about that thing? It opens up possibility and potential.
1: Right.
0: And that's where creativity
1: nice.
0: Lives.
1: Well, we've got just a minute.
0: Yeah.
1: What would you like to share in this last minute that we've got, Bradley?
0: I love working with people who want to experience their own creativity to figure out where that is, whether you are a nonprofit leader, an executive, an entrepreneur, someone getting into a new field, looking for a novelty in your life.
1: Right.
0: And you can find me at bradleymcdevitt.com or iaculus.org.
1: And folks, when this show is posted on the Chapelboro website on Wednesday, I'll make sure that the links to catch up with Bradley are part of that posting, because I think you would all benefit from working with this gentleman. I've known you only for a couple of months, and I've learned something from you every time we've sat down together. And so thank you very much for being a guest. Thank you very much for what you've shared with the audience, and I hope you have a wonderful week. Folks, I hope you all have wonderful weeks.
0: Thank you so much
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0: 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Next, check out our Town Square section, where we have the latest holding court column from sports broadcaster David Glenn. Coming off UNC football's season-opening win over TCU, he writes this week about how the second-year defensive players were the backbone to the Tar Heels' stout performance. Finally, we are officially into September, which means you've got to check out our local events calendar to see what's coming up this month. And if you're looking for some local weekend plans, use our Weekend Around the Hill post to find some inspiration. All of that and so much more is on your favorite daily local news source, chapelboro.com.
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0: Hey there, this is social media manager Henry Taylor. 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
1: ABC News, I'm Sherry Preston. 9 days after devastating flooding in Nepal, two people have been pulled alive from one of those hydropower tunnels, and they say there are more people alive down there as well. 1,200 were killed in the flooding, thousands still unaccounted for. Pressed on how long the war might last, Vice President J.D. Vance filling in as press secretary and telling reporters at the White House,
2: I wouldn't call it a war. Right now, there is no active shooting. I recognize there have been places where this has flared up. Major combat operations lasted for about 6 weeks.
1: The price of diesel fuel hitting a record high, $5.85 a gallon on average. The Iran war disrupting the flow of fuel worldwide. Gas prices more than a dollar more than they were last Labor Day. 18 service members have been killed and hundreds more wounded in the fighting. Some 50,000 service members also just getting notices they will be deployed to the Middle East or have their deployments extended to March. This is ABC News. An ICE agent accused of shooting a Venezuelan man expected in federal court today. Sources telling ABC News Christian Castro turned himself in. Here's ABC's Alex Mallon.
3: It's the first time that we've seen the Justice Department, the federal government, get involved and actually prosecute one of the federal agents that were dispatched in these immigration surges that we saw earlier this year. And these charges against Castro come after federal officials say that he lied about that account of his interactions with two of these undocumented immigrants in Minneapolis.
1: Castro allegedly lying about shooting through a door when the man was shot last January. President Trump is once again asking the Supreme Court to step in to let it proceed with restrictions on mail-in balloting before the midterms. And the Trump administration says excavation work on the president's big memorial arch is scheduled to begin over the next 2 weeks. Critics say the 250-foot-tall monument would disrupt the historic sightlines in the nation's capital. I'm Sherry Preston, ABC News.
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0: Good morning and happy Friday. We're at the end of the week, and it has been a hot one. 6:05 is your time, 77 degrees already your temperature in Chapel Hill. We're looking at another extremely hot day. Heat advisory taking effect yet again at 11 o'clock this morning, running until 8 o'clock tonight. High temperatures expected to be up in the upper 90s once again. Heat index well into the triple digits with the humidity factored in. It'll feel like about 109. So once again, be extra careful out there. Lows in the mid-70s tonight. We do have a slight chance of rain arriving in the later afternoon. Better chance of rain tomorrow, though, as we get into the weekend with afternoon rain likely, and that will eventually help cut the temperature. Still going to be a hot day tomorrow with highs in the mid-90s, but then it'll drop into the 80s for at least a few days beginning on Sunday. Going to be with you on this Friday morning. Let's catch up on local news as we start the day. Our community is continuing to mourn the passing of Orange County Commissioner Jamesetta Bedford earlier this summer, and now county officials have taken steps to honor her memory. On Tuesday of this week, county commissioners unanimously approved a resolution officially naming the county's future crisis diversion facility the Jamesetta Bedford Crisis Care Center. With the full story, here's 97.9 The Hill's Sprite McConnell.
17: Jamesetta Bedford unexpectedly died from complications following a medical procedure on June 21st. Just 5 days later, her colleagues gathered to vote on the county's upcoming budget and give final approval to the crisis diversion facility it had been crafting for years. Bedford was a champion of the project, having been an original member of the Crisis Diversion Facility Subcommittee, and strongly supported the idea of a place for people experiencing mental health crises to go instead of either the hospital or jail. It was this same subcommittee that brought the request to the county commissioners to name the building in her memory. The Bedford family was in attendance Tuesday to hear the board read and unanimously adopt the resolution, with Jamesetta's husband, Ed, thanking the group afterward.
18: To have the Behavioral Health Crisis Center named in honor and memory is humbling and means more than words can express. Jamesetta cared deeply about the community and believed in serving others, making a difference, and leaving things better than she found them. This is a beautiful and lasting tribute. We take comfort knowing that her memory and values will continue to be part of this community.
17: The facility started construction last month, according to the county, on the 5-acre parcel of land neighboring the UNC Hospital's building in Hillsborough. It came about following a study on the gaps in how local emergency services responded to and treated behavioral health problems, with one of those gaps being the need for a place that could provide urgent and compassionate support to people. Patients at the Future Care Center will receive treatment and rooms for 24-hour periods before staff provide direct connections to resources for addressing ongoing health challenges. Tuesday night, each member of the county commissioners took a moment to reflect on the resolution and remember their late colleague. Here's what Amy Fowler and Sally Green said of Bedford.
19: I would much rather have her here sitting amongst us with her practical advice and joyful chuckle, but absent that, I cannot think of a better tribute than for us to name the crisis diversion facility in her name.
20: This is really a wonderful way to honor Jamesetta, and it is appropriate that her name will live on this building and this facility for many, many decades and hopefully generations to come.
17: Meanwhile, Commissioner Phyllis Porte-Ascott called Bedford,

0: quote, the ultimate mentor.
1: She was always available, and she always had a way of explaining things in such a way that you got it, and she didn't make you feel small if you didn't understand some simple thing. She just gets it, and she understood when some of the rest of us did not.
0: Board Chair Jean Hamilton concluded the remarks Tuesday by saying she believes dedicating the Crisis Care Center in Bedford's honor was, quote, a no-brainer for the county government.
2: She advocated for all people, especially those who face barriers to care and opportunity. She knew that we needed a better response for behavioral health care in this community, and she really made this project possible. And I knew, you know, she had wanted to be here for the votes. So the James Etta Bedford Crisis Care Center really will last in our community as a reflection of her compassion, her leadership, and a belief that everybody deserves the opportunity to thrive.
0: The latest timeline shared by Orange County says the goal is for construction on the James Etta Bedford Crisis Care Center to be completed by next winter and to target an operational date in the spring of 2028. 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
3: Turning to state news, a new report from the North Carolina Department of Public Safety has found a significant drop in crime across the state this year compared to last year. For the first 6 months of 2026, violent crime is down nearly 6% and property crime is down almost 12%. There's also been an 8% drop in gun-related crime, a slight dip in drug-related crime, and a 20% drop in vehicle thefts. Worth noting, this is a continuation of a long-term trend. Crime rates have largely been trending downward nationwide since the early 1990s. The one downside to the report, North Carolina this year has seen an increase in domestic violence. Meanwhile, in the court, State Supreme Court Justice Phil Burger Jr. announced yesterday that he will not be running for re-election when his term is up in 2028. He's not likely to be going anywhere, though. Burger's statement suggests that he's interested in pursuing some other office. That has some observers speculating that he may be preparing a run for Chief Justice in 2 years. Back locally, the Chapel Hill Carborough City School Board met last night and agreed on the process of filling the vacancy left by Ronnie Dossey's departure last month for a seat on the Orange County Board of Commissioners. The district will take applications from now through September 14th for anyone who's interested in serving out the rest of Dossey's term. Then the board will interview candidates and make a decision in the final week of September. Also yesterday, the board spent an hour discussing the ongoing issues involving busing at the start of the school year, with some individual students left off the transportation lists and families having to scramble to get them to class. Superintendent Rodney Trice apologized for the issue, saying a review is underway to fix the problem and figure out why it happened in the first place. Representative of the district's transportation department said the culprit was a miscommunication between two different software programs, and it's taking extra time to fix because all the errors have to be corrected by hand. Now turning to business news, the owners of Carburitos on Rosemary Street announced yesterday that this Saturday will be their final day at their current location as they're getting ready to open in Carmel Mall in the spot formerly occupied by Elmo's and Grotta Cafe. They say the reopening date at Carmel will be later this month. Finally, we return to a sad story we reported earlier this week, the tragic death of former UNC history professor Conrad Yarosh, who drowned in Eastwood Lake at the age of 85. Yarosh was a venerated historian who wrote or edited over three dozen books specializing in 20th century European history with a focus on Germany around the First World War. Back in 2016, he appeared with D.G. Martin on North Carolina Book Watch to discuss his book Out of Ashes, where he had this to say about how Europeans and Americans differ in their engagement with their own past.
4: I think Europeans have learned some positive things out of their terrible history in the first half of the century, and I wish our fellow Americans would, you know, it's very difficult, it's a stretch. You
5: know, would, for us to learn the lessons.
4: Yeah, that except some of the lessons which have to do with a peaceful foreign policy, multilateralism, belief in institutions like the UN, and also domestically a welfare state that has health care basically for everybody, that has public transportation, that, you know, does not have a gun culture, and many other things.
5: Well,
4: like
5: are you
4: that.
5: Really worried about Americans' failure to learn these lessons as you describe them?
4: Well, I mean, you know, there are many Americans whom I admire and that I am good friends with, but there are also quite a few that I'm scared
5: of. That's widely shared over the whole political spectrum.
3: That's the late Conrad Yarosh speaking there. Visit our website, chapelboro.com, for more local news, including Labor Day closures in local government this weekend and more details about dual supply in downtown Hillsboro, which is closing at the end of the month after 53 years in operation. Your time is 6:14.
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3: So look at traffic and weather together is brought to you by Carboro Coffee Roasters. Heading out on the roads right now, you shouldn't have any trouble getting where you're going. No incidents, accidents, or delays out there to report right now. But of course, we'll keep an eye on things over the course of the morning. And if you're seeing anything out there that I'm not talking about, let me know about it by sending a text when you're safe and off the roads at 919-240-6000. As for the weather, it's clear skies and 77 degrees out there, which would be great if it was 4 p.m. Unfortunately, it's 6:14 a.m. and a 77-degree temperature this early in the morning is a sign of a very hot day to come. We've got a heat advisory taking effect from the National Weather Service beginning at 11 o'clock this morning and running until 8 o'clock this evening. Same story as the last couple of days. Be extra careful if you're out in the middle of the day because that heat is going to be intense. We'll have highs up in the upper 90s. Yet again, throw in the humidity and the heat index will be well into the triple digits. It's going to feel like around 109 by the end of the day. Again, very similar to what we've already seen for the last couple of days this week. Slight chance of rain starting in the afternoon, but again, the better chance of rain is really going to be tomorrow. Do hang out to the umbrellas just in case later today. We'll have lows in the mid-70s tonight and then partly cloudy skies tomorrow with the rain likely coming in the afternoon. Possible thunder showers there. One more hot day on Saturday with highs in the mid-90s, but that rain, when it arrives, will cut the temperature a little bit. We'll have highs in the mid-80s on Sunday, and we'll stay there at least through the first couple of days of next week before the temperature begins to rise once again. 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They believe that coffee unites the world, and they prove it with an unwavering commitment to personally source the finest coffee through their Farmer Direct Relationship Program, connecting communities around the world through each coffee, individually and carefully roasted. 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Time is 6:16. Coming up later on in the show, we'll have Marcy Williams here in the studio at 7:30. She's with the Orange County Health Department, and they're getting the word out about mental health resources, particularly the 988 Suicide and Crisis Line, as National 988 Day is coming up on Tuesday. So we'll talk about that resource and others coming up at 7:30 today. At 8:30, we'll have Brad Bednar in the studio for this week's round of Date Night. And, of course, we got the Impossible Quiz at 8:45. I'm giving away two tickets to the Chelsea Theater today for the first caller in with the correct answer to our question, which is, as it has been all week long, about this day in history. All of that's coming up down the road. Coming up next, we've got sports, including the departure of Michael Lombardi as UNC football's general manager, plus Michael Malone, UNC head basketball coach, weighing in on the state of college athletics as one of his players' status is still up in the air a couple months out from the start of the season. That's coming up next after this.
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11: 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I love real estate. Nothing makes me happier than helping clients work through the challenges and issues that are housing. 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
3: Aaron Kett coming at you from Chapel Hill Media Group Studios here on East Franklin Street. It's time now to take a look at sports. We begin in football, where UNC General Manager Michael Lombardi is officially out as an investigation is still ongoing around an unspecified HR complaint. Lombardi announced his resignation yesterday after being on paid administrative leave for over a month. Still no official details about the nature of the investigation, but WRAL is reporting investigators are looking into Lombardi and defensive coordinator Steve Belichick, who's currently on medical leave. That report says lawyers have been asking about alleged misconduct within the program, including possible drug use, as well as sexual relationships between recruiting staff and assistant coaches, as well as players. Over now to soccer, where the ninth-ranked Tar Heel women got back on track last night, beating Arizona 2-1 in the first match of a Western Road swing. Summer Dennigan got the first goal on a penalty kick early in the second half. Then Bella Deeby added an insurance goal in the 76th minute, and the Tar Heels hung on despite giving up a goal late. Now 4-1 on the season, the Heels are back in action Sunday at Arizona State. Carolina men's soccer is also out west this weekend. They face Cal on Sunday. 19th-ranked UNC volleyball also got a win yesterday, dropping the first set against James Madison, but coming back to get a four-set victory. Carolina's back in action tonight, hosting Colorado State at 6. Also in action, Tar Heel field hockey still looking for their first win after opening the season with back-to-back upset losses to Michigan and Iowa in the ACC Big Ten Challenge. The Heels have their home opener tonight in Karen Shelton Stadium, hosting Penn at 6. They also host second-ranked Princeton on Sunday. Elsewhere in sports, UNC men's basketball has officially announced its complete coaching staff for the upcoming season. No new names in that announcement, but it is the first official confirmation of several new hires, including associate head coach Chuck Martin from Arkansas, assistant coach Brian Tibaldi from Providence, and fellow assistant Jorge Santh from Gonzaga. But while the coaching lineup is set, the playing lineup is a slightly different story, as the status of transfer Cameron Fenz is still in limbo pending a final court ruling on his eligibility. Speaking with the media yesterday, head coach Michael Malone addressed that situation and the shifting legal landscape across college athletics in general.
13: Please don't take this personally. I don't read a lot of stuff, you know what I mean? So I'm not going to read what you guys write, not because I don't care, but I just have more important things to do. I still haven't found a place to live. So, you know, I got a lot of place to live, man, you know? But that's where you have a tremendous coaching staff and people around the program that can keep you apprised of what's going on. And so, for example, Eric Hoots, who I refer to as kind of my chief of staff, he'll give me a rundown. Hey, this is what's happening. And so I understand it changes every day. You have to be attuned to that. But my priority is, how can I help our team get better today on the court? How can I position ourselves to attack the class of 2027 with the best players in the country? How can I get our team ready for practice on September 21st, and more importantly, for a home opener on November 2nd against Western Carolina?
3: That's Michael Malone speaking there. Finally, in baseball, the Durham Bulls took a loss last night, 5-4 at Memphis. That road series continues tonight at 8.
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3: 6:23 is your time. 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I got a quick word from them, and then music from Nathaniel Rateliff on the way after that.
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0: 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To help our senior community members who are experiencing grief over any change in your life, whether it's the loss of a loved one or anything else, the Orange County Department on Aging is hosting a talk to help. The Passmore Center in Hillsboro is hosting a grief counselor and death doula on Tuesday, September 8th from 4 to 5:30 p.m. That's open to everyone. Register in advance by getting in touch with the Passmore Center before Monday. Not the only event happening around town next week. Coming up on Tuesday, the New Hope Bird Alliance is hosting one of several events this fall to view chimney swifts as they roost for the season. Tuesday's event is going to be at 7 p.m. at the Davy Poplar Tree on campus, and this is a rare occurrence. Chimney swifts are called chimney swifts because they typically roost in human-constructed buildings, chimneys and houses and things like that. This is a rare instance where they're actually roosting in an old tree, in this case a famous tree, the Davy Poplar. So they're checking that out on Tuesday of next week at 7 p.m. If you're a bird watching fan, you're invited to join them as well. News around town this morning brought to you by the Ackland Art Museum, presenting Care and Concern, recent acquisitions of modern and contemporary art, an exhibition exploring how artists communicate their cares and concerns about the world around them. On view now through November 15th, free admission. Find out more at ackland.org. 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Going to be a hot one today with highs once again in the upper 90s. And that heat index, once you factor in the humidity, it'll feel like about 109. So very similar to the last couple of days. And just like the last couple of days, the National Weather Service has issued a heat advisory beginning at 11 o'clock this morning, running until 8 p.m. Got a slight chance of rain late in the day, but better chance of rain will be tomorrow. Lows in the mid 70s tonight, and then partly cloudy skies for Saturday with highs in the mid 90s once again. But we are expecting to get some of that rain towards the end of the day, possible thunder showers in the mix as well. And that will help cut the temperature a little bit, at least for a few days. We'll have highs in the 80s on Sunday, Monday, and Tuesday, maybe Wednesday as well, before we start ticking back up into the 90s at the end of next week. 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
0: Catching up on local news, top story today is the official naming of Orange County's future crisis diversion facility, the James Etta Bedford Crisis Care Center, in honor of the late James Etta Bedford, who passed away suddenly earlier this summer while serving on the Orange County Board of Commissioners. She'd been a champion of that crisis diversion facility. We'll have Brian McConnell's full story on that coming up at the top of next hour. You can also read it in full on our website, chapelborough.com. Speaking of local government meetings, the Chapel Hook Harbor

0: Superintendent Rodney Trice issued an apology for the issue, as did the Transportation Department. Transportation Department said the culprit was a miscommunication between two different software programs, and it's taking extra time to fix because all the corrections have to be done by hand. Turning to sports, UNC General Manager Michael Lombardi, talking football here, is officially out as an investigation is still ongoing around an unspecified HR complaint. He'd been on paid leave for over a month. He announced his resignation yesterday. No interim GM has been named yet. In soccer, the ninth-ranked Tar Heel women got back on the winning track last night with a 2-1 win at Arizona. They're back in action Sunday at Arizona State. UNC volleyball also got a win yesterday. First time they lost a set this season, but they did recover and a win in four sets over James Madison. They're back in action tonight, hosting Colorado State at 6. UNC field hockey also back in action tonight, hosting Penn at 6, and they're still looking for their first win of the season after dropping their first two games last weekend. 6:34 is your time here on 97.9 The Kill. We got more music for you coming up next with REM on deck after this.
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0: 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Traffic still looking good out there on the roads. It is Friday, so expect a little bit less traffic than usual. That's typically the case for the last day of the week. Things are looking all right now, but if you're seeing anything out there that we're not reporting, let us know about it by sending us a text when you're safe and off the roads and telling us about it at 919-240-6000. As for the weather, 77 degrees and already hot out there this morning. It's going to get even hotter from there. Mostly sunny skies today with highs in the upper 90s this afternoon. That's your temperature. Factor in the humidity and the heat index will be closer to 109. So we've got a heat advisory in effect from the National Weather Service from 11 a.m. until 8 p.m. Be careful during that stretch of time. Got a slight chance of rain in the late afternoon, but it looks like it's probably going to mostly hold off until tomorrow. Don't be too surprised if we do see some precipitation later, though. Lows in the mid-70s tonight and then partly cloudy skies tomorrow with highs once again in the mid-90s. But we do have a better chance of afternoon rain and thunderstorms, and that will help cut the temperature for a few days at least beginning on Sunday. We'll drop into the mid-80s for Sunday, Monday, and Tuesday before rising right back into the 90s towards the end of next week. Chance of rain lingering on Sunday. 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
0: 6:47 your time. Going to keep the hour going by playing music from artists who have birthdays today. Today is Beyonce's birthday. She's 45, so we've got her on deck. But we'll kick off this set with a local artist who's got a birthday today. Happy birthday to Emma Geiger. Here's a Reverse Bloom on 97.9 The Hill.

0: Happy 45th birthday to Beyonce there. That's Halo on 97.9 The Hill. Before that, local music from Emma Geiger, who's also got a birthday today. A song called Reverse Bloom. 6:57 is your time. Coming back and wrapping up the hour after this.
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2: 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Victor Lewis coming in with what's trending around 7:45. And at 7:30, an important conversation with Marcy Williams of the Orange County Health Department about the 988 Suicide and Mental Crisis Hotline. 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And there is a Get Out the Word event next week, National 988 Day. So health and mental health officials across the country are taking steps to get the word out. We'll talk with Marcy Williams about the importance of that resource, plus other available resources coming up in about a half an hour.
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2: Time is 6:59. ABC News coming up at the top of the hour in just a few minutes, and then, or a few seconds rather, and then more of this morning after that. One more look at weather before we send you to ABC. It's going to be a very hot day again. Already 77 degrees in Chapel Hill. It's going to get up into the upper 90s today with the heat index well into the triple digits. So heat advisory in effect from the National Weather Service from 11 to 8, especially during that stretch of time. Be careful out there. It's 7 o'clock.
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5: ABC News, I'm Sherry Preston. Rescuers in Nepal have pulled two workers alive from a tunnel at a hydropower plant 9 days after devastating floods. Search teams heard voices from inside the tunnel in the morning, images showing a rescuer carrying one worker out in the afternoon on his back, covered in mud. More changes on the way at the Pentagon. Here's ABC's Victor Okendo.
6: Just days after the Secretary of the Army resigned, following months of tension with Defense Secretary Pete Hegseth, President Trump has now tapped Adam Tell to take over as acting Army Secretary. Tell is the Army's top civilian leader, whose most recent role was overseeing the Army Corps of Engineers.
5: Vice President J.D. Vance telling reporters that what's been happening in Iran is not a war, even though there have been places where, in his words, things have flared up. The price of diesel fuel hitting a record high amid the flare-up, $2 more from a year ago, a gallon at $4.14 a gallon. Regular gas is now at its highest level ever heading into a Labor Day weekend. This is ABC News. A candidate running for a seat in the Missouri State House has been charged with planting drugs in his opponent's car. ABC's Chuck Sievertson has more of the details.
7: Thomas Ross, candidate for Missouri House District 161, allegedly had his then-campaign manager plant cocaine in the car of his primary opponent, Louise Secker. Ross won the Republican primary and is currently running for state Senate. Court papers say Ross allegedly hatched the scheme in June. The former campaign manager provided the FBI with an audio recording of Ross, where they allegedly discussed the plot, with Ross quoted saying, "If you can pull it off, pull it off."
5: The latest part of the world dealing with dangerous haze caused by wildfires is Malaysia. An emergency has been declared today as the air pollution index soars. Schools have also been closed because of the smoke. And in this country, it's rain and storms. We're learning about 100,000 homes across the D.C. area are without power right now because of overnight weather in which wind gusts were more than 60 miles an hour. Sherry Preston, ABC News.
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7: Good morning and happy Friday. 7:04 your time, 77 degrees already your temperature in Chapel Hill. It's going to be another very hot day out there. So once again, be careful if you're out for long periods of time. Heat advisory taking effect from the National Weather Service at 11 o'clock this morning, running until 8 p.m. Same story as the last few days. We'll have high temperatures in the upper 90s. Once you factor in the humidity, the heat index is going to be more like 109. So again, take precautions if you're going to be outside today. Slight chance of rain this afternoon, but not much of a chance. Don't be too surprised if you see precipitation, but it's not quite as likely as we thought it was going to be earlier. Lows in the mid-70s tonight, and then we do have rain expected tomorrow later in the day with thunderstorms possible. Another hot one tomorrow, but that rain at the end of the day will help cut the heat for the end of the weekend. Sunday, Monday, and Tuesday will be back in the 80s, at least for a few days. Good to be with you this morning. Let's catch you up on local news as we begin this hour, beginning with Orange County commissioners. Our community is continuing to mourn the passing of Orange County Commissioner James Etta Bedford earlier this summer, and now the county's taken steps to honor her memory. This week, county commissioners unanimously approved a resolution officially naming the county's future crisis diversion facility the James Etta Bedford Crisis Care Center, fittingly because she was a champion of that facility during her time on the board. With the full story, here's 97.9 The Hill's Brighton McConnell.
8: James Etta Bedford unexpectedly died from complications following a medical procedure on June 21st. Just 5 days later, her colleagues gathered to vote on the county's upcoming budget and give final approval to the crisis diversion facility it had been crafting for years. Bedford was a champion of the project, having been an original member of the Crisis Diversion Facility Subcommittee, and strongly supported the idea of a place for people experiencing mental health crises to go instead of either the hospital or jail. It was this same subcommittee that brought the request to the county commissioners to name the building in her memory. The Bedford family was in attendance Tuesday to hear the board read and unanimously adopt the resolution, with James Etta's husband, Ed, thanking the group afterward.
9: To have the Behavioral Health Crisis Center named in honor and memory is humbling and means more than words can express. James Etta cared deeply about the community and believed in serving others, making a difference, and leaving things better than she found them. This is a beautiful and lasting tribute. We take comfort knowing that her memory and values will continue to be part of this community.
8: The facility started construction last month, according to the county, on the 5-acre parcel of land neighboring the UNC Hospital's building in Hillsborough. It came about following a study on the gaps in how local emergency services responded to and treated behavioral health problems, with one of those gaps being the need for a place that could provide urgent and compassionate support to people. Patients at the Future Care Center will receive treatment and rooms for 24-hour periods before staff provide direct connections to resources for addressing ongoing health challenges. Tuesday night, each member of the County Commissioners took a moment to reflect on the resolution and remember their late colleague. Here's what Amy Fowler and Sally Green said of Bedford.
10: I would much rather have her here sitting amongst us with her practical advice and joyful chuckle, but absent that, I cannot think of a better tribute than for us to name the crisis diversion facility in her name.
11: This is really a wonderful way to honor Jane Setta, and it is appropriate that her name will live on this building and this facility for many, many decades and hopefully generations to come.
8: Meanwhile, Commissioner Phyllis Porte Ascott called Bedford, quote, the ultimate mentor.
12: She was always available, and she always had a way of explaining things in such a way that you got it, and she didn't make you feel small if you didn't understand some simple thing. She just gets it, and she understood when some of the rest of us did not.
8: Board Chair Jean Hamilton concluded the remarks Tuesday by saying she believes dedicating the Crisis Care Center in Bedford's honor was, quote, a no-brainer for the county government.
13: She advocated for all people, especially those who face barriers to care and opportunity. She knew that we needed a better response for behavioral health care in this community, and she really made this project possible. And I knew, you know, she had wanted to be here for the votes. So the Jamesetta Bedford Crisis Care Center really will last in our community as a reflection of her compassion, her leadership, and a belief that everybody deserves the opportunity to thrive.
8: The latest timeline shared by Orange County says the goal is for construction on the Jamesetta Bedford Crisis Care Center to be completed by next winter and to target an operational date in the spring of 2028. For 97.9 The Hill, I'm Brighton McConnell.
7: Turning to state news, a new report from the North Carolina Department of Public Safety has found a significant drop in crime across the state this year compared to last year. For the first 6 months of 2026, violent crime is down nearly 6% and property crime is down almost 12%. There's also been an 8% drop in gun-related crime, a slight dip in drug-related crime, and a 20% drop in vehicle thefts. Worth noting, this is a continuation of a long-term trend. Crime rates have largely been trending downward nationwide since the early 1990s. The one downside to the report, North Carolina this year has seen an increase in domestic violence. Meanwhile, in the court, State Supreme Court Justice Phil Berger Jr. announced yesterday that he will not be running for re-election when his term is up in 2028. He's not likely to be going anywhere, though. Berger's statement suggested he's interested in pursuing some other office. That has some observers speculating that he may be preparing a run for Chief Justice in 2 years. Back locally, the Chapel Hill Carborough City School Board met last night and agreed on the process of filling the vacancy left by Ronnie Dossie's departure last month for a seat on the Orange County Board of Commissioners. The district will take applications from now through September 14th for anyone who's interested in serving out the rest of Dossie's term. Then the board will interview candidates and make a decision in the final week of September. Also yesterday, the board spent an hour discussing the ongoing issues involving busing at the start of the school year, with some individual students left off the transportation lists and families having to scramble to get them to class. Superintendent Rodney Trice apologized for the issue, saying a review is underway to fix the problem and figure out why it happened in the first place. Representative of the district's transportation department said the culprit was a miscommunication between two different software programs, and it's taking extra time to fix because all the errors have to be corrected by hand. Now turning to business news, the owners of Carburitos on Rosemary Street announced yesterday that this Saturday will be their final day at their current location as they're getting ready to open in Carmel Mall in the spot formerly occupied by Elmo's and Grana Cafe. They say the reopening date at Carmel will be later this month. Finally, we return to a sad story we reported earlier this week, the tragic death of former UNC history professor Conrad Yarosh, who drowned in Eastwood Lake at the age of 85. Yarosh was a venerated historian who wrote or edited over three dozen books specializing in 20th century European history with a focus on Germany around the First World War. Back in 2016, he appeared with D.G. Martin on North Carolina Book Watch to discuss his book Out of Ashes, where he had this to say about how Europeans and Americans differ in their engagement with their own past.
14: I think Europeans have learned some positive things out of their terrible history in the first half of the century, and I wish our fellow

0: Well, Americans would, it's very difficult. It's a stretch.
1: For us to learn the lessons.
0: Yeah, that except some of the lessons which have to do with a peaceful foreign policy, multilateralism, belief in institutions like the UN, and also domestically a welfare state that has health care basically for everybody, that has public transportation, that does not have a gun culture, and many other things
1: like
0: that.
1: Well, are you really worried about America's failure to learn these lessons as you describe them?
0: Well, I mean, there are many Americans whom I admire and that I am good friends with, but there are also quite a few that I'm scared
1: of. That's widely shared over the whole political spectrum.
2: 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Time is 7:13.
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2: 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It's looking good out there on the roads right now. Still no incidents, accidents, or delays to report. We'll keep an eye on things this hour and next. And if you are seeing anything out there that we're not reporting, let us know about it by sending us a text when you're safe and off the roads at 919-240-6000. Carolina Public Humanity is bringing us traffic. 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Looking at 77 degrees out there in Chapel Hill. It's going to be a very hot day, so get ready once again for that. High temperatures getting up into the upper 90s today with mostly sunny skies. Factor in the humidity and the heat index will be closer to 109. So the National Weather Service has issued a heat advisory for today, starting at 11, running until 8 p.m. Overnight lows in the mid-70s tonight. We do have a slight chance of rain late in the day, but it looks like the better chance of rain will actually be tomorrow in the mid to late afternoon. Possible thunderstorms then, and that will help cut the temperature down at the end of the weekend. Tomorrow's still going to be a hot one, though, with highs in the mid-90s. On Sunday, though, we'll see temperatures dropping into the mid-80s, and we'll stay there at least for Monday and Tuesday as we get into the coming week. As we get further into next week, though, temperatures will pick right back up again. We'll be back in the 90s by the time we get to Thursday. Weather brought to you by Duke Arts. 10 years after the release of her acclaimed album Language Barrier, Durham's Sherlette Ammons, one of our favorites, brings the project home for one unforgettable night at Page Auditorium at Duke. Joined by special guests, Ammons will reimagine the album live from beginning to end. Thursday, September 17th at 7:30 p.m. Tickets available now. Get tickets and more info at dukearts.org. 7:16 is your time. Coming up in the second half of the hour, we'll be joined in the studio by Marcy Williams of the Orange County Health Department. This Tuesday is National 988 Day, so we'll be talking about the 988 Suicide and Crisis Hotline, which is available 24/7 for anyone who needs it. That's coming up at 7:30. Coming up next, we've got sports, including Michael Lombardi stepping down as UNC football general manager, plus Michael Malone, UNC head basketball coach, weighing in on the state of college athletics with the eligibility status of one of his players still up in the air. That's coming up next after this.
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2: Aaron Kitt coming at you from Chapel Hill Media Group Studios here on East Franklin Street. It's time now to take a look at sports. We begin in football, where UNC General Manager Michael Lombardi is officially out as an investigation is still ongoing around an unspecified HR complaint. Lombardi announced his resignation yesterday after being on paid administrative leave for over a month. Still no official details about the nature of the investigation, but WRAL is reporting investigators are looking into Lombardi and defensive coordinator Steve Belichick, who's currently on medical leave. That report says lawyers have been asking about alleged misconduct within the program, including possible drug use, as well as sexual relationships between recruiting staff and assistant coaches, as well as players. Over now to soccer, where the ninth-ranked Tar Heel women got back on track last night, beating Arizona 2-1 in the first match of a Western Road swing. Summer Dennigan got the first goal on a penalty kick early in the second half. Then Bella Devi added an insurance goal in the 76th minute, and the Tar Heels hung on despite giving up a goal late. Now 4-1 on the season, the Heels are back in action Sunday at Arizona State. Carolina men's soccer is also out west this weekend. They face Cal on Sunday. 19th-ranked UNC volleyball also got a win yesterday, dropping the first set against James Madison, but coming back to get a four-set victory. Carolina's back in action tonight, hosting Colorado State at 6. Also in action, Tar Heel field hockey still looking for their first win after opening the season with back-to-back upset losses to Michigan and Iowa in the ACC Big Ten Challenge. The Heels have their home opener tonight in Karen Shelton Stadium, hosting Penn at 6. They also host second-ranked Princeton on Sunday. Elsewhere in sports, UNC men's basketball has officially announced its complete coaching staff for the upcoming season. No new names in that announcement, but it is the first official confirmation of several new hires, including associate head coach Chuck Martin from Arkansas, assistant coach Brian Tibaldi from Providence, and fellow assistant Jorge Sanz from Gonzaga. But while the coaching lineup is set, the playing lineup is a slightly different story, as the status of transfer Cameron Fenz is still in limbo pending a final court ruling on his eligibility. Speaking with the media yesterday, head coach Michael Malone addressed that situation and the shifting legal landscape across college athletics in general.
10: Please don't take this personally. I don't read a lot of stuff, you know what I mean? So I'm not going to read what you guys write, not because I don't care, but I just have more important things to do. I still haven't found a place to live. So, you know, I got to find a place to live, man, you know? But that's where you have a tremendous coaching staff and people around the program that can keep you apprised of what's going on. And so, for example, Eric Kutz, who I refer to as kind of my chief of staff, he'll give me a rundown. Hey, this is what's happening. And so I understand it changes every day. You have to be attuned to that. But my priority is, how can I help our team get better today on the court? How can I position ourselves to attack the class of 2027 with the best players in the country? How can I get our team ready for practice on September 21st, and more importantly, for a home opener on November 2nd against Western Carolina?
2: That's Michael Malone speaking there. Finally, in baseball, the Durham Bulls took a loss last night, 5-4 at Memphis. That road series continues tonight at 8.
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2: 722 is your time. Sports brought to you this hour by Chapel Hill Tire. Got a word from them and then music from an artist who is playing in Durham tomorrow night at 8, Melissa Etheridge. She's at the Carolina Theater this weekend. We'll have a song from her up next.
11: Hi, friends. This is Mark Pons from Chapel Hill Tire. 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

Melissa Etheridge there with I'm the Only One. If you like her, head to the Carolina Theater in Durham tomorrow night at 8 p.m. She's playing a show there. 7:27 is your time. Back in a couple minutes with an update on weather and then a conversation with Marcy Williams of the Orange County Health Department about

0: The 988 Suicide Hotline, National 988 Day, is coming up on Tuesday. That's next.
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0: 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It's going to be another hot one today. 77 degrees already in Chapel Hill. It's sunny. It's going to be sunny all day long, but it's also going to be very intensely hot. Highs in the upper 90s today, maybe touching 100, just like we've seen the last couple of days. Heat index will be closer to 109 when you factor in that humidity. Heat advisory is in effect from the National Weather Service beginning at 11 o'clock this morning, running until 8 p.m. Be extra careful if you're outside for long stretches of time during the middle of the day. Stay in the air conditioning as much as possible if you can. Got a slight chance of rain in the late afternoon, but the better chance of rain is tomorrow. Lows in the mid-70s tonight and then partly cloudy skies tomorrow. It's going to be rain-free and hot earlier in the day with highs getting up into the mid-90s. Later in the day, we see that chance of rain picking up with possible thunderstorms, and that's good news, partly because we're still in drought conditions, but also because that rain will help cut the heat a bit. We'll be in the mid-80s for Sunday, Monday, and Tuesday, with a lingering chance of rain, especially on Sunday, before temperatures begin picking up again in the middle of next week. 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
0: Well, this coming Tuesday, September 8th, is National 988 Day, raising awareness of the 988 Suicide and Crisis Lifeline and the importance of good mental health in general. To say more about that, we're joined in the studio by Marcy Williams of the Orange County Health Department. Marcy, thank you so much for being back with us today.
8: Thank you for having me.
0: So this year's theme for National 988 Day is 988 reasons, your reason is enough. What does that mean in general, and what does that mean for you?
8: Well, with the 988 theme, that really means any reason is sufficient to call the 988 line. You can be having a difficult moment, a mental health challenge or a concern for someone else,

0: this is and how important a resource this is, because you know that some of those calls were probably life-saving, right?
1: Yeah, and if the 988 call line staff feel like it's an emergent need, they will connect people with our local crisis resources. So they are looped in with the crisis resources locally.
0: Mm-hmm. And 988lifeline.org, by the way, is the website if you want to connect with them online instead of picking up the phone, but you can do it either way. Speaking with Marcy Williams of the Orange County Health Department, so what should people know about calling the hotline, like the process, when they should do it, how that works?
1: It is free and available to anyone, so you just call or text or chat with that line, and someone who's trained will talk to you and talk you through it. One important thing to note is that it doesn't necessarily have to be about yourself. You may be with someone who might need some assistance, and you can call on behalf of another person just to figure out what you need to do to respond and help them.
0: And they don't even have to be like right there with you at the time, right? Just someone.
1: I don't think they have to be literally right there with you, but every now and then, sometimes somebody will have somebody right there with them that they're concerned about.
0: What other resources are available locally for folks who are struggling with or know someone who's struggling with mental health?
1: So Orange County is fortunate to have a variety of resources. We have our care team that serves the town of Chapel Hill and Carrboro. And those are usually referred through the 911 call center. The Chapel Hill Police Department has a crisis division, which is one of the earliest examples of law enforcement partnering with human service professionals to support the community. And they can be reached through the 911 call center, too.
0: And that goes back to the 70s, doesn't it, I think?
1: Yes.
0: That service, yeah, that's really cool that Chapel Hill has had.
1: They do a lot of different things, and they've been around since the 70s, so they've been around a while. We also have our PORT team, which is our post-overdose response team. We have some community paramedics that lead that. We got the Mental Health Diversion Program, which is through the Criminal Justice Resource Department. The Lantern Project, which is through Criminal Justice Resource Department at the county level, too, and a partnership with Freedom House. Freedom House also has several behavioral health services. And then the county also has SORED, which is the Street Outreach, Harm Reduction, and Deflection Program. And that is primarily to connect people experiencing homelessness with resources. So there's a variety of different resources. And, of course, we're looking forward to the Behavioral Health Center coming up at the county in the next few years.
0: Speaking with Marcy Williams, and all of that just really kind of underscores the extent to which all of the issues that we talk about on a regular basis, locally and statewide and nationally, are related and connected to each other, right? Like, you've got someone from the health department here coming in and talking about resources that are more often thought of as being connected with law enforcement and housing and transportation, but they're all related, right?
1: Right. We just want to make sure everybody knows what's out there so everyone is able to access the help they need.
0: What other resources are out there beyond locally?
1: So with the 988 line, there is also a maternal mental health hotline. I know maternal mental health is getting a lot of national attention right now. And that number is 1-833-TLC-MAMA, M-A-M-A. And that is also available 24/7. That is a great resource for anyone who is pregnant or recently had a baby who might need some assistance, just to make sure, you know, those new mothers or soon-to-be mothers feel supported.
0: Speaking again with Marcy Williams of the Orange County Health Department, Tuesday is National 988 Day, so mental health officials and public health officials across the country are raising awareness of the 988 Suicide and Crisis Lifeline, which, again, you can call anytime 24/7. 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
1: I guess the most important thing is just so people know they're not alone and that there are resources available to help them.

0: 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Marcy Williams, thank you so much for being with us today.
1: Thank you.
0: 7:39 is your time. Coming up next, we've got more music for you as this morning continues after this.
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0: 7:41 your time. Aaron Keck with you this morning. At the end of last hour, we played music from a couple of artists who have birthdays today, including Beyonce, who's 45, local artist Emma Geiger celebrating a birthday as well. Didn't have time to get to everyone, but I want to get to another one now. Mark Ronson is 51 years old today, and in honor of that, here he is with Bruno Mars and Uptown Funk.

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1: And this traffic report is brought to you by the Rizzo Center. Not too bad out there. It is Friday, so a little bit lighter traffic than usual for the other days of the week. Still a couple delays, though. We've got your typical traffic on Fordham Boulevard in Chapel Hill near St. Thomas Moore by Old Mason Farm Road in both directions. A little bit coming into Carrboro from the west on NC-54. If you're traveling east around White Cross, you'll see a little bit heavier traffic than usual. And we've got some delays on the Durham Freeway. Nothing too out of the ordinary, but there appears to be an accident. Looks like on the northbound side of the Durham Freeway right by TW Alexander Drive that's causing a little bit of extra traffic going back to Cornwallis, so give yourself more time there. If you're seeing anything we're not reporting, send us a text when you're safe and off the roads and tell us about it at 919-240-6000. Wizzo Center bringing us traffic. If you're planning a holiday party, yes, it is time to start thinking about that. 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They've got their Empty Bowls event coming up next month. 78 degrees in Chapel Hill with sunny skies. It's going to be a hot one again. Highs in the upper 90s today, just like the last couple of days. With that humidity factored in, the heat index will be more like 109. So, yet again, the National Weather Service has issued a heat advisory beginning at 11 o'clock this morning, running until 8 p.m. Got a slight chance of rain late in the day. Mostly sunny in general. Probably we won't see rain, but there is a slight lingering chance, so don't be too surprised if you run into that. Lows in the mid-70s tonight, and then partly cloudy tomorrow to start the weekend. Still going to be hot before the rain does come in. We'll have highs in the mid-90s earlier in the day on Saturday. Eventually, we will get some rain late in the day on Saturday, possible thunder showers in the mix, and that'll help drop the temperature for the rest of the weekend. Beginning on Sunday, we'll have highs in the mid-80s for Sunday and Labor Day, Monday and Tuesday as well, before the temperature begins to tick back up again as we get further into the week. 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

0: Bing, good morning.
1: Good morning. Tell me, Aaron Keck, are you familiar with the phrase charismatic megafauna? Ever heard that before?
0: No.
1: Okay. So unfortunately, and this is a thing that I learned this past week, unfortunately, human beings need a catalyst to care about things.
0: Right.
1: And it is a known quantity within nonprofits and areas of research that you need to have a mascot. Charismatic megafauna are animals that people like for whatever reason. Tigers, elephants, whales, manatees. Charismatic megafauna are animals that people will be drawn to, pay attention to, and care about, because it's very difficult to get people to care about anything at scale.
0: That is true and interesting that they have a name for that.
1: They do. So let's talk about some long extinct charismatic megafauna.
0: Are we talking about, extinct animals that are used today as megafauna or animals that were once used as megafauna that are no longer?
1: Having a mascot makes your business easier. What mascot is better for archaeological studies than the Tyrannosaurus Rex?
0: Yes, okay.
1: So, to the dismay of paleontologists and researchers in the field, a T-Rex skeleton set a record recently being auctioned off at Sotheby's for $50 million plus dollars.
0: Should have gotten up to 65 million, right? I mean, it's the whole 65 million dinosaur thing.
1: It's
0: just put an extra bit in. You've got $50 million. You're blowing it on a dinosaur skeleton. Just go for the meme.
1: You've all got enough money. Just do it. Just do the thing. But as fun as all the posts about this of just, it belongs in a museum, have been, those posts have a point, and someone writing for The Conversation, author named Christy Curry Rogers, took the time to distill those posts and memes of it belongs in a museum into a extremely coherent article discussing a larger trend that turns scientific specimens and artifacts that have real research purposes into collector's items for the uber wealthy. It is a trend that's been obviously condemned. It's easy to say it belongs in a museum in every sense of that phrase, but it is tough to keep fossil records out of the luxury collectibles industry. Millionaires want them, and it is presenting a problem, not just with the public trust and base of science, but it is gatekeeping the study in science that needs to be done. You also can't guarantee the T-Rex skeletons or any other fossils or any other research materials will be properly cared for in someone's collection. A glass case in someone's house is not the same. But of course, I guess if you're buying this, probably you are going to do some kind of research for care procedures, maybe.
0: One would hope.
1: I hope so, but we can't guarantee it.
0: You get someone really high paid to dust it properly, I assume. Okay, so two things. Number one, what sort of house do you have to have a room that is big enough and high-ceilinged enough to display an entire, whole Tyrannosaurus Rex skeleton? That would be a fascinating house to tour.
1: And there's, as much as I love the idea of the Bond villain house, the deeper...
0: That would be a Bond villain house. That would be a lair.
1: It is. It is no longer a house.
0: That's a lair. That's a compound.
1: Inside you, there are two wolves for your mansion. And one of them has turned it into a lair, and one of them has turned it into a compound.
0: Unfortunately, one of the wolves and only one has an advanced degree in archaeological preservation, so choose wisely.
1: But you dig into this a little bit, and there's people arguing, I didn't even think about that. There's people arguing that these private collections are not always for display in someone's house. It could be being reserved for a museum to open or some other thing.
0: Potentially.
1: And that's a generous view of things, and I'm willing to entertain that. But you really can't argue too hard against the simple fact right now that of the T-Rex skeletons we have available to us on Earth, there are 61 in public trusts and 71 privately held.
0: Okay. Does public trusts include available to view in museums?
1: Yeah.
0: So there's only 132 T-Rex skeletons in the world.
1: That's right.
0: That is probably quite a lot considering they're 65 million years
1: that's
0: old.
1: That's a lot of T-Rex skeletons. Let's not overshadow that.
0: But I do feel like you kind of think there are more because every large natural history museum is going to have something like a T-Rex skeleton, big dinosaur skeleton of some.
1: So the big skeletons on display in museums are often just casts of the bones. And by often,
0: also
1: I mean
0: true,
1: 98% of the time are just casts. Not to say that that's not still useful and cool. It is a good thing. It should be educated. But also, it's nice to have that at the basement somewhere where a real scientist can do real stuff, not in someone's bond.

0: layer.
1: I was going to say there is like a bond, like an academic bond layer equivalent somewhere on like the UNC campus where you go down like the deep bowels of the geology building. Do we have a geology building at UNC?
2: We better.
1: Yeah, or Duke or Central or one of those where you go down and all of a sudden like the building expands into this like TARDIS of a basement with just like huge cavernous rooms and skeletons all about.
0: There are a few things in this world that I am more in favor of dedicating more funding to academic layers. We need more layers for academics.
1: The other thing that I will say, and we're running out of time, but I want to make this point quick because this is, I have a similar feeling about art. And I feel like I have more of a feeling about art than I do about T-Rex skeletons because there
0: are... science hater, Aaron Keck.
1: Well, there are 61 T-Rex skeletons that can be studied. So if you want to study a T-Rex skeleton, there are 61. If a person buys a particular like Van Gogh painting and puts it up in their house and closes it off to the public, there's no other version. I picked the wrong artist here because he did like 800 of the same haystacks, but that's Monet, isn't it? But like you, there's no other version of that painting that can be studied. Like that one painting is closed off and out of public display, whereas at least there are other T-Rex skeletons that I assume are similar.
0: Yeah. And
1: you know. I want the art to all be in a museum. If you want to own it, I will trade you one T-Rex skeleton for all 15 unique Picassos you've got hanging in your like dining room.
0: I had a brief, beautiful moment as an old man where I was going to make a joke about NFTs to follow up your like art thing. And then I realized we're so far past that now.
1: No one remembers.
0: It's done, dusted, and inconsequential. And for that, I'm grateful.
1: And that's what's trending out there. More Forum Victor coming up in a couple minutes with a clean joke of the day after this on 97.9 on the Hill.
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1: And of course, if you want more information about upcoming events and happenings in our community anytime, you can visit our website, chapelboro.com, and hit the local events calendar page for a full list. It's 7:58. time now for your daily laugh, the clean joke of the day. And with your joke, here's Victor Lewis.
0: Medically speaking, Aaron Keck, what's likely to happen if you eat a frog?
1: I don't know.
0: I can't say for sure, but you might croak.
1: At the very least, you'll get a frog in your throat.
0: I feel like already saying frog in the joke invalidates frog in the punchline.
1: You could say toad, and then you get both punchlines.
0: I mean, that'd be toe-ding the line.
1: Why was that the funniest punchline?
0: No, it shouldn't have been.
1: And yet it was. 7:59 is your time. One more look at weather as we wrap up the hour. 78 degrees and sunny in Chapel Hill. Going to be hot today with highs in the upper 90s. Heat index, it's going to feel closer to 109 with the humidity. Heat advisory in effect from 11 to 8. Be careful out there. Slight chance of rain in the late afternoon. Lows in the mid-70s tonight. And then a better chance of rain on Saturday afternoon to get the weekend started. It's 8 o'clock.
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8: ABC News, I'm Sherry Preston. Vice President J.D. Vance says he wouldn't call the conflict going on with Iran a war despite recent escalations. On Thursday, Iran fired at U.S. ally Kuwait, retaliation for U.S. strikes earlier this week. The conflict, meantime, impacting oil prices, which remain high.
11: Analysts warn diesel prices could climb higher still, with farmers burning fuel for the fall harvest and home heating oil season just weeks away.
8: ABC's Victor Okendo. Two people pulled live from the mud following the flooding in Nepal. It killed more than 1,200 people. The two were found deep inside a hydropower facility tunnel. The Labor Department will release jobs numbers for the month of August later this morning. The report expected to show that the market bounced back last month from a dismal July. Work on the big triumphal arch will begin in the next 2 weeks in Washington, the White House says, despite lawsuits against it filed by veterans who say it will block the view between the Lincoln Memorial and Arlington National Cemetery. This is ABC News. Tensions flaring in the Lindsey Clancy trial.
12: The matter of Commonwealth versus Lindsey Clancy.
13: Nearly 36 hours into deliberations, Lindsey Clancy's defense attorney suggested a lone juror is all that stands between the Massachusetts mother who killed her three children and a verdict of not guilty by reason of insanity.
14: There's a person who has doubt but will not listen to the judge's instruction.
13: Defense attorney Kevin Reddington claims one juror is refusing to follow the law that says a defendant must be proved guilty beyond a reasonable doubt, leaving the jury of nine women and three men deadlocked for days.
8: ABC's Aaron Katursky at the courthouse in Plymouth, Massachusetts. Dozens of people have been killed by toxic fumes in Nigeria. They were trying to steal oil from a loading vessel, according to an advocacy group. There's a celebration in Knoxville, Tennessee today to honor the great Dolly Parton. The downtown event is being called What Dolly Did For Me, a parade for our queen. People are encouraged to bring signs and dress in bright, bold colors. I'm Sherry Preston, ABC News.
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8: Good morning and happy Friday. Time is 8:05, temperature 78 degrees in Chapel Hill. Sunny skies, it's already pretty warm, and it's only going to get hotter from here. Highs in the upper 90s again today with the heat index well in the triple digits. With the humidity factored in, it's going to feel like about 109. We've got a heat advisory from the National Weather Service taking effect at 11 this morning, running until 8 p.m., so be careful out there once again. Lows in the mid-70s tonight. Got a slight chance of rain in the later part of today. Better chance of rain later tomorrow. And when that arrives, it will eventually cut the temperature. We'll still have highs in the mid-90s for Saturday, but we'll be in the mid-80s for a few days, Sunday, Labor Day, Monday, and Tuesday. Catching you up on local news as we start the hour. Our community is continuing to mourn the passing of Orange County Commissioner James Etta Bedford earlier this summer. Now county officials have taken steps to honor her memory. On Tuesday of this week, county commissioners unanimously approved a resolution officially naming the county's future crisis diversion facility the James Etta Bedford Crisis Care Center, fittingly because she was a champion of that center when she was alive. With the full story, here's 97.9 The Hill's Brighton McConnell.
9: James Etta Bedford unexpectedly died from complications following a medical procedure on June 21st. Just 5 days later, her colleagues gathered to vote on the county's upcoming budget and give final approval to the crisis diversion facility it had been crafting for years. Bedford was a champion of the project, having been an original member of the Crisis Diversion Facility Subcommittee, and strongly supported the idea of a place for people experiencing mental health crises to go instead of either the hospital or jail. It was this same subcommittee that brought the request to the county commissioners to name the building in her memory. The Bedford family was in attendance Tuesday to hear the board read and unanimously adopt the resolution, with James Etta's husband, Ed, thanking the group afterward.
10: To have the Behavioral Health Crisis Center named in honor and memory is humbling and means more than words can express. James Etta cared deeply about the community and believed in serving others, making a difference, and leaving things better than she found them. This is a beautiful and lasting tribute. We take comfort knowing that her memory and values will continue to be part of this community.
9: The facility started construction last month, according to the county, on the 5-acre parcel of land neighboring the UNC Hospital's building in Hillsborough. It came about following a study on the gaps in how local emergency services responded to and treated behavioral health problems, with one of those gaps being the need for a place that could provide urgent and compassionate support to people. Patients at the Future Care Center will receive treatment and rooms for 24-hour periods before staff provide direct connections to resources for addressing ongoing health challenges. Tuesday night, each member of the county commissioners took a moment to reflect on the resolution and remember their late colleague. Here's what Amy Fowler and Sally Green said of Bedford.
11: I would much rather have her here sitting amongst us with her practical advice and joyful chuckle, but absent that, I cannot think of a better tribute than for us to name the crisis diversion facility in her name.
12: This is really a wonderful way to honor James Etta, and it is appropriate that her name will live on this building and this facility for many, many decades and hopefully generations to come.
9: Meanwhile, Commissioner Phyllis Porte Ascott called Bedford, quote, the ultimate mentor.
13: She was always available, and she always had a way of explaining things in such a way that you got it, and she didn't make you feel small if you didn't understand some simple thing. She just gets it, and she understood when some of the rest of us did not.
9: Board Chair Jean Hamilton concluded the remarks Tuesday by saying she believes dedicating the Crisis Care Center in Bedford's honor was, quote, a no-brainer for the county government.
14: She advocated for all people, especially those who face barriers to care and opportunity. She knew that we needed a better response for behavioral health care in this community, and she really made this project possible. And I knew, you know, she'd wanted to be here for the votes. So the Jamesetta Bedford Crisis Care Center really will last in our community as a reflection of her compassion, her leadership, and a belief that everybody deserves the opportunity to thrive.
9: The latest timeline shared by Orange County says the goal is for construction on the Jamesetta Bedford Crisis Care Center to be completed by next winter and to target an operational date in the spring of 2028. For 97.9 The Hill, I'm Brighton McConnell.
8: Turning to state news, a new report from the North Carolina Department of Public Safety has found a significant drop in crime across the state this year compared to last year. For the first 6 months of 2026, violent crime is down nearly 6% and property crime is down almost 12%. There's also been an 8% drop in gun-related crime, a slight dip in drug-related crime, and a 20% drop in vehicle thefts. Worth noting, this is a continuation of a long-term trend. Crime rates have largely been trending downward nationwide since the early 1990s. The one downside to the report, North Carolina this year has seen an increase in domestic violence. Meanwhile, in the court, State Supreme Court Justice Phil Burger Jr. announced yesterday that he will not be running for re-election when his term is up in 2028. He's not likely to be going anywhere, though. Burger's statement suggests that he's interested in pursuing some other office. That has some observers speculating that he may be preparing a run for Chief Justice in 2 years. Back locally, the Chapel Hill Carborough City School Board met last night and agreed on the process of filling the vacancy left by Ronnie Dossey's departure last month for a seat on the Orange County Board of Commissioners. The district will take applications from now through September 14th for anyone who's interested in serving out the rest of Dossey's term. Then the board will interview candidates and make a decision in the final week of September. Also yesterday, the board spent an hour discussing the ongoing issues involving busing at the start of the school year, with some individual students left off the transportation lists and families having to scramble to get them to class. Superintendent Rodney Trice apologized for the issue, saying a review is underway to fix the problem and figure out why it happened in the first place. Representative of the district's transportation department said the culprit was a miscommunication between two different software programs, and it's taking extra time to fix because all the errors have to be corrected by hand. Now turning to business news, the owners of Carburitos on Rosemary Street announced yesterday that this Saturday will be their final day at their current location as they're getting ready to open in Carmel Mall in the spot formerly occupied by Elmo's and Grotta Cafe. They say the reopening date at Carmel will be later this month. Finally, we return to a sad story we reported earlier this week, the tragic death of former UNC history professor Conrad Yarosh, who drowned in Eastwood Lake at the age of 85. Yarosh was a venerated historian who wrote or edited over three dozen books specializing in 20th century European history with a focus on Germany around the First World War. Back in 2016, he appeared with D.G. Martin on North Carolina Book Watch to discuss his book Out of Ashes, where he had this to say about how Europeans and Americans differ in their engagement with their own past.
15: I think Europeans have learned some positive things out of their terrible history in the first half of the century, and I wish our fellow Americans would, you know, it's very difficult, it's a stretch. You know,
16: would, for us to learn the lessons.
15: Yeah, that accept some of the lessons which have to do with a peaceful foreign policy, multilateralism, belief in institutions like the UN, and also domestically a welfare state that has health care basically for everybody, that has public transportation, that, you know, does not have a gun culture, and many other things.
16: Well,
15: like,
16: are you
15: that
16: really worried about Americans' failure to learn these lessons as you describe them?
15: Well, I mean, you know, there are many Americans whom I admire and that I am good friends with, but there are also

0: So quite a few that I'm scared.
1: Well, that's widely shared over the whole political spectrum.
2: That's the late Conrad Yarosh speaking there. 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Your time is 8:14.
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2: This traffic report brought to you by Proximo in downtown Chapel Hill. Heading out and about right now, not too much in the way of traffic. It is Friday, so a little bit lighter on the roads than we'd see the rest of the week. Still a little bit lingering on the Durham Freeway southbound right by the merge with the 885 bypass. We had an earlier accident on the northbound side of the Durham Freeway right by TW Alexander Drive. Looks like that's mostly cleared up now. And other than that, things are looking all right. But if you're seeing anything we're not reporting, shoot us a text when you're safe and off the roads and tell us about it at 919-240-6000. 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It's hot and sunny, and that's really the story for today. Currently 78 degrees. It's going to get up into the upper 90s by day's end with the heat index ticking up into the triple digits. It's going to feel like about 109. So for the day in a row, we've got a heat advisory in effect from the National Weather Service from 11 a.m. until 8 p.m. Be careful out there in the middle of the day. Stay in the air conditioning if you can. We do have a slight chance of rain in the late afternoon, but just a slight chance now. Overnight lows in the mid-70s tonight, and then tomorrow another hot day with highs in the mid-90s. A few more clouds in the sky, though, and we are likely to get some rain towards the end of the day on Saturday with possible thunderstorms. That will help reduce the temperature for the rest of the weekend. We'll have highs in the mid-80s on Sunday and Labor Day Monday. A little bit of a chance of lingering rain on Sunday. Chance of rain will diminish after that, but the temperature will pick up pretty quickly. We'll have relatively moderate temperatures on Sunday, Monday, and Tuesday, but then by Thursday, we're back up in the 90s again. 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Coming up later on in the hour, we've got Date Night with Brad Bednar at 8:30. We've got the Impossible Quiz at around 8:45 with a question about this day in history and two tickets to the Chelsea Theater in the Timberline Shopping Center up for grabs for the first caller with the right answer. Coming up next, though, we've got sports. A lot to talk about. UNC football GM Michael Lombardi officially resigning yesterday. UNC head men's basketball coach Michael Malone weighing in on the state of college athletics as they're getting closer and closer to the start of their season. And we've also got some game recaps to talk about. UNC volleyball and women's soccer both in action yesterday. Find out how they did after this.
4: I'm Chapel Hill Town Manager Ted Voorhees. This is Our Town, Stories of Chapel Hill, where you get to hear from the people at the heart of your local government. I want you to meet Taz Lagu and Ben Burlsheimer from our planning department. They share how their work shapes Chapel Hill now and in the future.
5: Planning it's the way we shape change. So if you want the community to remain diverse and vibrant and inclusive, that can't happen unless the physical environment changes to continue to support that diversity and inclusivity. So what planning has the opportunity to do is make sure that the physical environment is able to change in a way that supports the community that we want.
6: And I think what that speaks to, Taz, is like the difference between reactive and proactive. And having the opportunity to be proactive is really beneficial as we think about what the built environment will look like in the future. Really what it comes down to is making strategic infrastructure investments and strategic planning and growth decisions. And when you pair those two things, what results is just good planning.
4: I'm proud of the work Taz and Ben are leading. 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
2: Aaron Kidd coming at you from Chapel Hill Media Group Studios here on East Franklin Street. It's time now to take a look at sports. We begin in football, where UNC General Manager Michael Lombardi is officially out as an investigation is still ongoing around an unspecified HR complaint. Lombardi announced his resignation yesterday after being on paid administrative leave for over a month. Still no official details about the nature of the investigation, but WRAL is reporting investigators are looking into Lombardi and defensive coordinator Steve Belichick, who's currently on medical leave. That report says lawyers have been asking about alleged misconduct within the program, including possible drug use, as well as sexual relationships between recruiting staff and assistant coaches, as well as players. Over now to soccer, where the ninth-ranked Tar Heel women got back on track last night, beating Arizona 2-1 in the first match of a Western road swing. Summer Dennigan got the first goal on a penalty kick early in the second half. Then Bella Deeby added an insurance goal in the 76th minute, and the Tar Heels hung on despite giving up a goal late. Now 4-1 on the season, the Heels are back in action Sunday at Arizona State. Carolina men's soccer is also out west this weekend. They face Cal on Sunday. 19th-ranked UNC volleyball also got a win yesterday, dropping the first set against James Madison, but coming back to get a four-set victory. Carolina's back in action tonight, hosting Colorado State at 6. Also in action, Tar Heel field hockey still looking for their first win after opening the season with back-to-back upset losses to Michigan and Iowa in the ACC Big Ten Challenge. The Heels have their home opener tonight in Karen Shelton Stadium, hosting Penn at 6. They also host second-ranked Princeton on Sunday. Elsewhere in sports, UNC men's basketball has officially announced its complete coaching staff for the upcoming season. No new names in that announcement, but it is the first official confirmation of several new hires, including associate head coach Chuck Martin from Arkansas, assistant coach Brian Tibaldi from Providence, and fellow assistant Jorge Sanz from Gonzaga. But while the coaching lineup is set, the playing lineup is a slightly different story, as the status of transfer Cameron Fenz is still in limbo pending a final court ruling on his eligibility. Speaking with the media yesterday, head coach Michael Malone addressed that situation and the shifting legal landscape across college athletics in general.
9: Please don't take this personally. I don't read a lot of stuff, you know what I mean? So I'm not going to read what you guys write, not because I don't care, but I just have more important things to do. I still haven't found a place to live. So, you know, I got to find a place to live, man, you know? But that's where you have a tremendous coaching staff and people around the program that can keep you apprised of what's going on. And so, for example, Eric Hoots, who I refer to as kind of my chief of staff, he'll give me a rundown. Hey, this is what's happening. And so I understand it changes every day. You have to be attuned to that. But my priority is, how can I help our team get better today on the court? How can I position ourselves to attack the class of 2027 with the best players in the country? How can I get our team ready for practice on September 21st, and more importantly, for a home opener on November 2nd against Western Carolina?
2: That's Michael Malone speaking there. Finally, in baseball, the Durham Bulls took a loss last night, 5-4 at Memphis. That road series continues tonight at 8.
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2: 8:23, your time. Sports brought to you this hour by New Hope Church. 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

0: That's Watch House there with Old Ties and Companions on 97.9 The Hill. 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
2: 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This Saturday is the final outdoor movie of the season, and they're wrapping up with a good one, The Princess Bride, starting at 8:15. Lumina Theater bringing us news around town this morning. 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Currently 79 degrees and hot in Chapel Hill, Carrboro. It's going to be real hot all day today, with highs getting up into the upper 90s and a heat index well into the triple digits. When you factor into the humidity, it's going to feel like 109 out there. So be careful. We've got a heat advisory from the National Weather Service starting at 11 o'clock this morning, running until 8 o'clock this evening. Mostly sunny skies during most of the day. Might get a chance of rain in the late afternoon, just a slight chance of that. Lows in the mid-70s tonight, and then partly cloudy tomorrow to get your Labor Day weekend started. A possible rain in the afternoon with thunderstorms potentially in the mix. Partly cloudy skies throughout the day. Once that rain arrives, it will cut the temperature down for a few days. We'll be in the mid-80s on Sunday, Monday, and Tuesday before temperatures pick back up again after that. Chance of rain lingering on Sunday a little bit. 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
2: Your time is 8:30. It is time for Date Nights. We are joined in the studio, as always at this time of the week, by my husband, Brad Bednar.
4: Good morning.
2: We recommend date night activities for folks looking for romance in the Triangle, even when they are not going to be in the Triangle this weekend.
4: I was going to say, like, as always on Fridays, when you and I are both communally in town.
2: As much of the time on Friday.
4: Yeah. Like, statistically, it's more likely than not.
2: That's true, yeah.
4: We will be having date night at this time on this day of the week.
2: Statistically, in spite of my best efforts, it's more likely that I'm going to be at work than not at work.
4: I mean, isn't that the dream?
2: Still working at it.
4: Yeah.
2: Still working at it. I love my job.
4: I mean, clearly.
2: It's a good job.
4: Yeah, I was going to say, you're here every morning.
2: I'm here most of the
4: hour.
2: I love my job. I also love vacations. Really, yeah. It's a win-win.
4: Yeah. It's surprising that we're back here, considering that, like, I'll be out the door pretty much every weekend in September.
2: I know, right?
4: Got to sneak these date nights in while you can.
2: You really have to. So we're back for the first time in a couple of weeks, but you are on your way to Dragon Con in Atlanta.
4: That's right.
2: I am following you shortly thereafter.
4: Yeah, you love your job so much that you are staying here to work an extra day.
2: This is true. I also love Labor Day weekend, so yeah. I can, like, be gone for a couple of days and come back on Monday and no one's the wiser.
4: Yeah. I'm not sure how my friend talked us into come to this great nerd convention in Atlanta. It will be amazing. There are 70,000 people there.
2: I'm pretty sure he literally just said all of that to you, minus the part about the 70,000 people, and you were like, okay.
4: I think what he said was, do you want to go to Atlanta with me and drink tiki drinks at the tiki bar?
2: Which is weird, because neither of you actually like tiki drinks.
4: And yet, here we are.
2: Don't get it.
4: And how else could you have a Dragon Con experience except to go to Atlanta?
2: Okay, so Dragon Con, for the uninitiated,
4: yes,
2: is a big nerd convention that happens every year at around this time

0: in Atlanta. Yep. It's just like Comic-Con in San Diego, except slightly less so.
1: Yes, I think that is a great way to describe many things.
0: And I think the reason it's slightly less so is because Comic-Con is the place where, like, all of the studios, like Marvel and Disney or whatever, will drop, like, big information
1: correct.
0: About, like, upcoming movies, TV shows, video games, franchises, whatnot. So that's the place that everyone feels like they have to go, whereas DragonCon is the place that everyone just wants to go.
1: Yeah, I apparently am signed up to go to an event where you just yell the word teeth for 30 minutes. I don't understand.
0: Are you doing this before I get there?
1: I think it's before you arrive.
0: Thank goodness.
1: I'll fill you in.
0: Yep. But don't go to a teeth event and then talk about filling things in.
1: But all that said, maybe you can't make the sojourn down to Atlanta. So I challenge you, Aaron. How

0: The Italians of yore.
1: Italians of yore have done, and is like the specific kind of like nerdy, like sciencey adjacent, like no, this wine is totally going to be safe to drink lesson that you could get at Dragon Con. That's right here in your own backyard, and I presume that you know you don't drink the wine you're making that day, but probably other wines and fermented goodies.
0: All right, I've got a specific recommendation and an in-specific recommendation. Ooh. Specific recommendation: since it's Comic-Con, go to a local comic book shop. Atomic Empire exists. Atomic Comics is it Atomic Comics? Ultimate Comics.
1: Ultimate Comics.
0: That's the one I'm thinking of. 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I think Atomic Empire may actually have more than Ultimate at this point.
1: Possibly.
0: You go into the store at Ultimate, and it's a lot of Funko Pops and some comics. But either way, go to one or both of those stores with that special someone. Pick out a comic book together. Go home and read it while snuggled up alongside each other on the couch.
1: Okay.
0: Or failing that, Dragon Con is something that neither of us have done.
1: Never
0: correct,
1: done.
0: Right? The only con I've been to is the one in Raleigh.
1: Galaxy?
0: Yeah. And I've only been there once, and that was a long time ago. Nothing as big as Dragon Con, so this is a first-time experience for me. So in honor of Dragon Con, go out with your special someone and do something you've never done before.
1: An in-specific thing.
0: Do an in-specific thing you've never done before to infinity and beyond.
1: And that is Date Night.
0: Brad Bednar, thanks so much.
1: Thank you.
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0: never thought about it before, but do you think it would be really easy or really hard to hypnotize a chicken? It's got to be one or the other. I don't think there's a middle ground there. Iggy Pop there with Lust for Life. 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
0: And the Strap Report is brought to you by the Chelsea Theater in the Timberline Shopping Center. Going to be giving away a couple tickets to the Chelsea in just a minute with the Impossible Quiz. So hang out with us for that in just a bit. As for the traffic, we got our typical school drop-off traffic on Homestead Road and Weaver Dairy Road by the high schools. But other than that, things are not looking too bad. We have an accident that's been reported on Farrington Road right by NC-54. That's causing a little bit of a delay as you're approaching that intersection from any direction, especially Farrington. But other than that, we're looking all right in Chapel Hill. A little tiny bit lingering on Fordham Boulevard by Old Mason Farm Road. A little bit on 54 right by Meadowmont if you're coming into town from Durham. I-40 problem-free all the way through the triangle. Durham Freeway also looking pretty good. A little bit northbound from Cornwallis up to Alexander, but lighter now than it usually is at this time in the morning. If you're seeing anything out there that we're not reporting, though, send us a text when you're safe and off the roads and tell us about it at 919-240-6000. And find critically acclaimed new films at the Chelsea Theater in the Timberline Shopping Center. Chelsea Theater bringing us traffic. This week, catch the story of a 19-year-old Anthony Bourdain in Tony, along with feel-good comedy The Marching Band and the drama Late Fame, starring Willem Dafoe. Also enjoy the popular Chelsea Classics series. 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We've already hit 80 degrees in Chapel Hill. It's going to get hotter than that as we get further into the day. Highs today in the upper 90s with mostly sunny skies, just like yesterday and the day before. We know the drill at this point. Heat index, once you factor in the humidity, it's going to feel like 109. So the National Weather Service has issued a heat advisory taking effect at 11, running until 8 p.m. Stay in the air conditioning if at all possible. Stay cool and shady if you're going to be out for long periods of time today. A little bit of a chance of rain in the late afternoon, but we probably won't see any. Don't be too surprised if you do, though. Overnight lows in the mid-70s tonight. Unfortunately, if we do get rain, it's not going to cut the temperature too much right away, but tomorrow we are likely to get more rain, and that will help reduce the temperature. We'll still be hot for Saturday with highs in the mid-90s, but we are expecting to get some rain, possible thunder showers in the later afternoon hours, and that will help us get back to more manageable temperatures for the end of the weekend. We'll be in the mid-80s on Sunday and Labor Day, Monday and Tuesday of next week as well, before temperatures pick back up again beginning on Wednesday. We'll be back in the 90s by Thursday, so not much of a reprieve, but a little bit of one, which is nice. Chance of rain will linger into Sunday, so if you got outdoor plans this weekend, just be apprised that Saturday and Sunday are our best chances of rain. 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All right, it's time now for the Impossible Quiz, your chance to win a pair of movie tickets to a local theater here in Chapel Hill. Today it's the Chelsea Theater we're giving away tickets to. They're located in the Timberline Shopping Center. You just heard about them, showing award-winning independent films, thought-provoking documentaries, and classic movies from around the world, with a selection of beer and wine and the best popcorn in Chapel Hill. Find out what's showing online at thechelseatheater.org. Had a question for you about this day in history, and two tickets to the Chelsea Theater up for grabs for the first caller in with the right answer. 919-929-9245 is going to be the number to call. That's 919-929-9245. 929-WCHL if you're looking at the letters. Get by your phones and get ready to call, because we are going back a couple hundred years in history. Here we go. On this day in history, 1781, somewhere in the present day U.S., I'll give you that much. On this day in history, 1781, somewhere in the present day U.S., 44 Spanish colonists founded a settlement which they called the Village of Our Lady, the Queen of the Angels. For two tickets to the Chelsea Theater, give me a call and tell me, by what name do we know that city today? You can figure this out. 44 Spanish colonists founded a settlement which they called the Village of Our Lady, the Queen of the Angels. On this day in history, 1781, what do we call that city today? If you think you know, if you got a guess, give me a call. 919-929-9245 is the number. First caller with the right answer gets two tickets to the Chelsea. Music now from the Black Pumas. Here's Fire.

0: Black Pumas there with Fire on 97.9 The Hill. Congrats to Hathaway Pendergrass, first in with the right answer to today's trivia question. He's got a pair of tickets to the Chelsea Theater. On this day in history, 1781, 44 Spanish colonists founded a settlement which they called the Village of Our Lady, the Queen of the Angels. In Spanish, that is El Pueblo de Nuestra Señora de la Reina de Los Angeles. Los Angeles is what we know that city as today. Hathaway, first in with the right answer. I understand my Spanish pronunciation is terrible, but I'm fine with that. He's got a pair of tickets to the Chelsea Theater. We'll have two tickets to the Lumina Theater up for grabs in our next installment of the Impossible Quiz on Tuesday of next week, for Labor Day is Monday. It's 8:55.
1: I'm Rebecca Johnson, and I'm part of the Will Johnson Building Team. We look at the pulse of each department, and we can see if things are overdue or off schedule or there's slippage on a job. That's highlighted by the department head every week. We've been working through that so we know what resources do we need to put in this. Why has it happened? One thing that we do once the project starts with a client is we have a pulse check. At that meeting, we check on the project budget. We make sure everything's still in line. If there's overages or underages, they can see a tracker where they know what and why, and it's communicated early. We look at the calendar at that point as well, and we also look at any needed items. If we don't have this by this date, it's going to delay the project. People have that information and we work together. It tends to be easier. The lines of communication are open.
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0: 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Is your time, and that's going to do it for me on this morning. Coming up next, Andy Stuckey takes over for me with the Morning Grind. He'll take you through the rest of the morning with great coffee house music. Into the afternoon with the Record Shop and Jordan Mile. Then Andy comes back into the studio from 2 to 6 for Indie with Andy and News on the Hill, catching you up on everything that will have transpired over the course of the day. And I'll be back here in this chair from 6 to 7 p.m. or Live and Local, as you just heard, before Jordan comes back with This Week in Music. All of that throughout the day today on 97.9 The Hill. Thanks for hanging out with me today. Keep hanging out with me throughout the, or keep hanging out with us, rather, throughout the rest of the morning and afternoon.
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1: And I'll try to give you some cool music throughout the day because it's going to be very, very hot weather-wise. 81 degrees already in Chapel Hill. Temps getting up into the upper 90s again today with the heat index up around 109 with the humidity factored in. Heat advisory in effect again today from the National Weather Service from 11 a.m. until 8 p.m. So careful out there. Slight chance of rain later today, but a better chance of rain later tomorrow with thunderstorms possible in the mix. Tomorrow's going to be hot again, but once that rain hits, the temperature will drop into the 80s, at least for a few days, Sunday, Monday and Tuesday. Have a good one. It's 9 o'clock.
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3: ABC News, I'm Sherry Preston. The war in Iran pushing energy prices up to record levels on this holiday weekend. ABC's Matt Rivers says they're higher than they've ever been on Labor Day.
4: Regular gas now sits at $4.14. That's the highest ever heading into a Labor Day weekend. And analysts warn that diesel prices could climb higher still with farmers burning fuel for the fall harvest and home heating oil season just a few weeks away.
3: Vice President J.D. Vance saying he wouldn't call what's happening in Iran a war, even though there have been, in his words, flare-ups from time to time. Just in from the Labor Department, U.S. non-farm payrolls, a jobs report rising. 162,000 jobs were created last month. 55,000 were expected. A very strong jobs report. In Nepal, two people pulled alive from that hydropower facility tunnel 9 days after devastating floods there. The two say others are down there still alive. They were caked with mud when they were found. This is ABC News. A pedestrian was killed when a Tesla ran into a security stand in the parking lot of a Trader Joe's in Los Angeles. ABC's Niku Kuzori went to the scene.
5: A woman in her 30s was killed after a driver plowed to this security stand in front of this Trader Joe's parking lot, and four others were rushed to the hospital. The fire department confirmed the driver was a 91-year-old woman who was transported to the hospital with non-life-threatening injuries. Three others were also rushed to the hospital. Two of the victims are believed to have critical injuries.
3: The woman saying she tried to stop the car and that her foot was on the brake, but the vehicle, she says, kept going. Romans are lashing out against golf cart tourism in Italy's capital city. Hundreds of the golf carts have started carrying people through the historic district. Some call it an invasion. Critics say the carts have run amok, parking illegally, worsening already bad congestion, and they say unlocking another of Dante's circles of over-tourism. I'm Sherry Preston, ABC News.
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2: Good morning. Thanks for hanging out for the Morning Grind. Andrew Stuckey here with you with some hot coffee, some chill tunes, and it's Friday, so feeling very good about the outlook here. I have some Starbucks Blonde Roast and some Long Winters in the queue, so we'll start those both right now. That is very good coffee. This is Government Loans.

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0: Picking up the pace a little early here on the Morning Grind. That's Justin Towns Earl with a full drum kit on Champagne Corolla. We've got some community partners, and then we'll get some bedroom pop from Claro coming up.
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That's Claro with Nomad. I'm Andrew Stuckey on this Friday morning on The Morning Grind. We're going to do a local favorite now. This is Bowerbirds with Paper Moon.

0: the Greek tragedy Oedipus, beginning September 9th, running through the 27th. 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

0: Time now for your local news. I'm Aaron Keck. Chapel Hill Carrboro City School Board met last night and agreed on the process of filling the vacancy left by Ronnie Dossey's departure last month for a seat on the Orange County Board of Commissioners. The district will take applications from now through September 14th for anyone who's interested in serving out the rest of Dossey's term. Then the board will interview candidates and make a decision in the final week of September. Also yesterday, the board spent an hour discussing the ongoing issues involving busing at the start of the school year, with some individual students left off the transportation lists and families having to scramble to get them to class. Superintendent Rodney Trice apologized for the issue, saying a review is underway to fix the problem and figure out why it happened in the first place. Representative of the district's transportation department said the culprit was a miscommunication between two different software programs, and it's taking extra time to fix because all the errors have to be corrected by hand. Turning to sports, UNC football general manager Michael Lombardi is officially out as an investigation continues around an unspecified HR complaint. Lombardi announced his resignation yesterday after being on paid administrative leave for over a month. Still no official details about the nature of the investigation, but WRAL is reporting investigators are looking into Lombardi and defensive coordinator Steve Belichick, who's currently on medical leave. That report says lawyers have been asking about alleged misconduct within the program, including possible drug use, as well as sexual relationships between recruiting staff and assistant coaches, as well as players. Turning quickly to on-the-field action, 9th-ranked UNC women's soccer beat Arizona 2-1 yesterday in the first match of a Western road swing. They're back in action Sunday at Arizona State. 19th-ranked UNC volleyball stayed undefeated with a four-set victory over James Madison. They're back in action tonight hosting Colorado State at 6, and Tar Heel Field Hockey hosts Penn at 6. With your hometown news, I'm Aaron Keck.
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0: Badly Drawn Boy there with The Shining. That is track one off of the very first Badly Drawn Boy album. And that seems like a really strong, gutsy opening pick for an entire band's catalog. We've got some community partners, then some shins coming up.
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0: Hello, I'm Forrest Gump. 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

Belle and Sebastian with Judy and the Dream of Horses. Before that, the Shins did Past and Pending off of their debut album. Right now, we've got some Jens Lehmann. 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

0: Acton. The defense in the Lindsey Clancy trial again calling for one juror to be dismissed.
1: He is not being honest with you at the sidebar. I would go so far as to reluctantly say that the individual has made a false statement under oath to this court. There has to be an issue.
0: Clancy's attorney, Kevin Reddington, despite that, the judge rejected a call to dismiss that juror. Other members of the jury have said twice now that they are deadlocked. Diesel fuel has hit a record price, soaring to an average of $5.85 a gallon for the first time. The war with Iran, the main reason why. Gas prices more than a dollar a gallon higher than they were last Labor Day weekend. A surprise rebound in the jobs market. Employers added 162,000 jobs in August. The Labor Department reports hiring far exceeding the 65,000 jobs forecasters had expected. The report, plus high inflation, leading more speculations interest rates could rise. This is ABC News. An ICE agent accused of shooting a Venezuelan man through the door of a home in Minneapolis and then saying he had been attacked by several people has been charged with lying to investigators. ABC's Alex Mallon says it's an unusual move by the DOJ against Christian Castro.
2: It's the first time that we've seen the Justice Department, the federal government, get involved and actually prosecute one of the federal agents that were dispatched in these immigration surges that we saw earlier this year. And these charges against Castro come after federal officials say that he lied about that account of his interactions with two of these undocumented immigrants in Minneapolis.
0: A school bus that played a key role in the 1960s hippie movement is returned to San Francisco, used by author Ken Kesey and his acid-laden merry band of pranksters. The Further bus is now part of an exhibit celebrating the Grateful Dead. It also features Jerry Garcia's BMW, which has never been displayed in public. Sherry Preston, ABC News.
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9: Just after 10 o'clock here on the Morning Grind, Andrew here with you with a fresh cup of coffee and feeling very good about the Friday vibes of it all. So the pace of the music might pick up a little bit here as I keep getting caffeinated and keep feeling more and more Friday. We're going to start with a little vintage music from Dusty Springfield for this hour. This is Son of a Preacher Man here on the Morning Grind.

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0: There's something about the taste of cherry Coca-Cola that makes every moment a little more memorable. From late-night work or study sessions and tailgates in Chapel Hill to cheering on the Tar Heels with friends new and old, there are more ways than ever to enjoy that classic cherry flavor. With cherry Coca-Cola, Diet Cherry Coke, and Coke Zero Sugar Cherry, grab an ice-cold cherry favorite and make some new memories with a taste that's been bringing people together for generations.
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Avett Brothers with November Blue. Andrew Stuckey here checking our weather forecast. Hot again today with another heat advisory in effect until later tonight, as we're expected to get up to 97 with heat indexes in the triple digits. We do have some relief coming, though. Still 94 with PM thunderstorms tomorrow, but then Sunday just 79 with PM showers. And that's a trade-off I'll take every time. A few PM showers for a high temperature under 80 at this time of year. Sign me up. And then on Labor Day, 82 degrees and partly cloudy. So a pretty pleasant back end of the weekend. We will climb back up into the upper 80s and maybe even touch the 90s next week, but really appreciating the backside of this coming weekend. Right now, we're going to get some local music from earlier this year. This is T. Gold with Gone All Night.

0: Upcoming events in our community. The town of Chapel Hill is rewriting its land use management ordinance for the first time since 2003. And town officials want your feedback before the town council takes a final vote this fall. Chapel Hill is hosting a drop-in open house at the Chapel Hill Public Library Thursday, September 10th from noon to 2 p.m. and then again from 6 to 7:30. You're invited to come out, ask questions, get info, and weigh in with your thoughts. On Saturday, September 12th, you can head to the Southern Village Green for a free concert by the North Carolina Symphony. 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And UNT Athletics is hosting their annual Dribble for Victory Over Cancer Sunday, September 13th from 10 to 1, raising money for pediatric cancer research. You'll dribble around campus and get the chance to meet Tar Heel basketball stars. 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

0: Time now for your local news. I'm Aaron Keck. Chapel Hill Carrboro City School Board met last night and agreed on the process of filling the vacancy left by Ronnie Dossie's departure last month for a seat on the Orange County Board of Commissioners. The district will take applications from now through September 14th for anyone who's interested in serving out the rest of Dossie's term. Then the board will interview candidates and make a decision in the final week of September. Also yesterday, the board spent an hour discussing the ongoing issues involving busing at the start of the school year, with some individual students left off the transportation lists and families having to scramble to get them to class. Superintendent Rodney Trice apologized for the issue, saying a review is underway to fix the problem and figure out why it happened in the first place. Representative of the district's transportation department said the culprit was a miscommunication between two different software programs, and it's taking extra time to fix because all the errors have to be corrected by hand. Turning to sports, UNC football general manager Michael Lombardi is officially out as an investigation continues around an unspecified HR complaint. Lombardi announced his resignation yesterday after being on paid administrative leave for over a month. Still no official details about the nature of the investigation, but WRAL is reporting investigators are looking into Lombardi and defensive coordinator Steve Belichick, who's currently on medical leave. That report says lawyers have been asking about alleged misconduct within the program, including possible drug use, as well as sexual relationships between recruiting staff and assistant coaches, as well as players. Turning quickly to on-the-field action, 9th-ranked UNC women's soccer beat Arizona 2-1 yesterday in the first match of a Western road swing. They're back in action Sunday at Arizona State. 19th-ranked UNC volleyball stayed undefeated with a four-set victory over James Madison. They're back in action tonight hosting Colorado State at 6, and Tar Heel Field Hockey hosts Penn at 6. With your hometown news, I'm Aaron Keck.
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0: 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Before that, a classic from Dolly Parton. 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

Briston Maroney and Ben Queller teaming up for Poor Things here on The Morning Grind. Before that, we had Faye Webster's Kingston. I'm Andrew Stuckey. It's about time for me to get out of here and let Jordan come in and do her Friday thing for the record shop. I do have time for one more song that will serve as a transition. We'll get a full drum kit involved. We'll pick up the pace a little bit here, and then it'll be record shop time. This is The Anniversary with The Heart is a Lonely Hunter. Enjoy your Friday and have a great weekend.

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0: Throwing the program into uncharted territory, bringing in former New Orleans Saints defensive lineman Xavien Harris and former Philadelphia Eagles tight end Daquan Wright. The question over whether these players should have any college eligibility left is now playing out in the courts. In a stunning move, the SEC filing a federal lawsuit against LSU and its leadership, saying the school waged a deliberate and coordinated campaign to recruit professional athletes.
1: The NCAA changed recently the rules that would allow players to play longer in college, which is what led to their return. Big storms moving in a big way. That was one of about 200 that stretched from the Great Lakes to the Northeast. About 100,000 power outages in the D.C. area because of them. I'm Sherry Preston, ABC News.
2: Man, I love this place. I've been surfing here since I was a kid. Now, seeing my grandson out on the water, it means everything to me. Watching him and taking in the blue waves, the sea breeze, the blurry horizon?
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8: 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I'm Jordan Bile. Happy Friday. 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

I love that band. 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I'm Jordan Bile. 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Here's State Champs with Mine is Gold.

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I'm Jordan Bile. 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
1: 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Coming off UNC football's season-opening win over TCU, he writes this week about how the second-year defensive players were the backbone to the Tar Heels' stout performance. Finally, we are officially into September, which means you've got to check out our local events calendar to see what's coming up this month. 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All of that and so much more is on your favorite daily local news source, chapelboro.com.
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1: Coming out for your local news, I'm Aaron Keck. Chapel Hill Carborough City School Board met last night and agreed on the process of filling the vacancy left by Ronnie Dossey's departure last month for a seat on the Orange County Board of Commissioners. The district will take applications from now through September 14th for anyone who's interested in serving out the rest of Dossey's term. Then the board will interview candidates and make a decision in the final week of September. Also yesterday, the board spent an hour discussing the ongoing issues involving busing at the start of the school year, with some individual students left off the transportation lists and families having to scramble to get them to class. Superintendent Rodney Trice apologized for the issue, saying a review is underway to fix the problem and figure out why it happened in the first place. Representative of the district's transportation department said the culprit was a miscommunication between two different software programs, and it's taking extra time to fix because all the errors have to be corrected by hand. Turning to sports, UNC football general manager Michael Lombardi is officially out as an investigation continues around an unspecified HR complaint. Lombardi announced his resignation yesterday after being on paid administrative leave for over a month. Still no official details about the nature of the investigation, but WRAL is reporting investigators are looking into Lombardi and defensive coordinator Steve Belichick, who's currently on medical leave. That report says lawyers have been asking about alleged misconduct within the program, including possible drug use, as well as sexual relationships between recruiting staff and assistant coaches, as well as players. Turning quickly to on-the-field action, 9th-ranked UNC women's soccer beat Arizona 2-1 yesterday in the first match of a Western road swing. They're back in action Sunday at Arizona State. 19th-ranked UNC volleyball stayed undefeated with a four-set victory over James Madison. They're back in action tonight hosting Colorado State at 6, and Tar Heel Field Hockey hosts Penn at 6. With your hometown news, I'm Aaron Keck.
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That was Kara Jackson with Pawn Shop on the Record Shop. I'm Jordan Bile. UNC football GM Michael Lombardi has resigned amid the ongoing investigation. 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
4: 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One is in Siler City and the other is in Pittsburgh. 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In the school year program is called Cora Packs. 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

That was Lord with Green Light on the Record Shop. I'm Jordan Pyle. That's about all I have time for right now. I've got to step aside for a short break, but there's plenty more great music still to come in the Record Shop this afternoon. To close us out right now, I've got Sophie May with another song for the end of the world.

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2: I'm Chapel Hill Town Manager Ted Voorhees. This is Our Town, Stories of Chapel Hill, where you get to hear from the people at the heart of your local government. I want you to meet Taz Lagu and Ben Burlsheimer from our planning department. They share how their work shapes Chapel Hill now and in the future.
3: Land use and transportation are basically two sides of the same coin. The land use management ordinance, LUMO, helps with the land use side of that, and then Ben's work makes sure that people are able to get around town without relying on cars as much.
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3: We don't need to reinvent the wheel for a lot of this stuff. 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
7: This is a special report from ABC News. It's not over quite yet, but it appears to be in Plymouth, Massachusetts.
8: I'm going to declare mistrial at this point.
7: That was the judge after Lindsey Clancy's attorney read the note that the jury had sent to the courtroom just a few moments ago. The
9: jury foreperson wrote, very unusually, with a heavy heart, that we are unable to come to a decision.
7: The jury in the trial saying once again it was unable to reach a unanimous decision. That happening just now in the Plymouth, Massachusetts courtroom. The court opened today with the judge saying he would not dismiss a juror that defense attorney Kevin Reddington argued was not following the judge's instructions, stating a defendant must be proven guilty beyond a reasonable doubt. Clancy killed her three children in 2023, but says she did it while suffering from postpartum psychosis. Once again, the judge declaring a mistrial, but saying he'll hold off for at least an hour for a final decision. This is ABC News. According to a new report from the Labor Department and the Department of the Inspector General, former Labor Secretary Lori Chavez de Remer oversaw a toxic, intimidating, and humiliating work environment and engaged in numerous violations of department policy. A report based on interviews with 53 former and current Labor Department staffers. Miracle in the mud as two men are pulled out of a tunnel 9 days after flooding in Nepal that killed 1,200 people.
10: Both men are reportedly in a stable condition, but with injuries to their arms and legs, they were airlifted to the hospital. hospital in Kathmandu. And the rescue is not yet over. Hundreds of workers were thought to be in these tunnels when disaster struck. At least 110 others are thought to be trapped where these two men were found.
7: ABC's James Longman. There's a big celebration in Knoxville, Tennessee today to honor the great Dolly Parton. The downtown event is being called What Dolly Did For Me, a parade for our queen. People are encouraged to carry signs and to dress in bold, bright colors in honor of her. I'm Sherry Preston, ABC News.
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17: 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I'm Jordan Bile. 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And I'll be back after a couple songs to highlight one of them for you. But first, let's get back into the music and The Record Shop. 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

That was The Pretenders with I'll Stand By You on The Record Shop. I'm Jordan Vile. 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IP3 is the place to be. It's time for some more music in the Record Shop. 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

That was Starburster by Fontaines DC on the Record Shop. I'm Jordan Bile. It's going to be another hot day today, and we are under another heat advisory until this evening. The high today is going to be in the high 90s, but with the humidity, it's going to feel like it's in the 100s. The low overnight is going to be in the low 70s. It's time for some more music in the Record Shop. 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
1: Upcoming events in our community. The town of Chapel Hill is rewriting its land use management ordinance for the first time since 2003, and town officials want your feedback before the town council takes a final vote this fall. Chapel Hill is hosting a drop-in open house at the Chapel Hill Public Library Thursday, September 10th from noon to 2 p.m. and then again from 6 to 7:30. 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
1: Now for your local news, I'm Aaron Keck. Chapel Hill Carrboro City School Board met last night and agreed on the process of filling the vacancy left by Ronnie Dossey's departure last month for a seat on the Orange County Board of Commissioners. The district will take applications from now through September 14th for anyone who's interested in serving out the rest of Dossey's term. Then the board will interview candidates and make a decision in the final week of September. Also yesterday, the board spent an hour discussing the ongoing issues involving busing at the start of the school year, with some individual students left off the transportation lists and families having to scramble to get them to class. Superintendent Rodney Trice apologized for the issue, saying a review

0: is underway to fix the problem and figure out why it happened in the first place. Representative of the district's transportation department said the culprit was a miscommunication between two different software programs, and it's taking extra time to fix because all the errors have to be corrected by hand. Turning to sports, UNC football general manager Michael Lombardi is officially out as an investigation continues around an unspecified HR complaint. Lombardi announced his resignation yesterday after being on paid administrative leave for over a month. Still no official details about the nature of the investigation, but WRAL is reporting investigators are looking into Lombardi and defensive coordinator Steve Belichick, who's currently on medical leave. That report says lawyers have been asking about alleged misconduct within the program, including possible drug use, as well as sexual relationships between recruiting staff and assistant coaches, as well as players. Turning quickly to on-the-field action, 9th-ranked UNC women's soccer beat Arizona 2-1 yesterday in the first match of a Western road swing. They're back in action Sunday at Arizona State. 19th-ranked UNC volleyball stayed undefeated with a four-set victory over James Madison. They're back in action tonight hosting Colorado State at 6, and Tar Heel field hockey hosts Penn at 6. With your hometown news, I'm Aaron Keck.
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was I Just Can't Get Over Losing You by the Lemon Twigs on the Record Shop. I'm Jordan Bile. I've got to step aside for a short break, but I'll be back after ABC News at the top of next hour with more great music on the Record Shop. To finish up right now, I've got a local artist. This is Superchunk with Endless Summer.

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1: 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Coming off UNC football's season-opening win over TCU, he writes this week about how the second-year defensive players were the backbone to the Tar Heels' stout performance. Finally, we are officially into September, which means you've got to check out our local events calendar to see what's coming up this month. And if you're looking for some local weekend plans, use our Weekend Around the Hill post to find some inspiration. All of that and so much more is on your favorite daily local news source, chapelboro.com.
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2: Special report from ABC News. Right now, the jury in the Lindsey Clancy trial is waiting to see whether the Massachusetts State Supreme Judicial Court will grant an emergency stay in that case in an effort to prevent the judge from declaring a mistrial. Clancy's defense attorney, Kevin Reddington, asking for that stay after jurors came back without a decision today.
3: He did not appear to cite a lot of case law, and if he had it, he undoubtedly would have to make a more proper judicial argument. This seems to be an argument more of passion, because he does appear to believe he is close to the outcome that he wants, and he wants the jury to try and work it out.
2: ABC's Aaron Katursky in Plymouth, Massachusetts. In court yesterday, Reddington said there's one juror who's refusing to adhere to Judge William Sullivan's instructions regarding reasonable doubt. This is ABC News. Construction work may soon be starting on another project the president has planned for Washington, D.C. ABC's Karen Hua has details.
4: The Trump administration says the president's 250-foot triumphal arch will break ground in the next 2 weeks. But the project has yet to even get final approval. Interior Secretary Doug Burgum announcing the news online, promising the arch will be one of the great pieces of American architecture. But the federal panel that still has to approve the design has only given preliminary approval. And they don't meet again until next month.
2: That project is also being challenged by three Vietnam veterans and an architectural historian who say the arch needs to be approved by Congress. Former New York Jets quarterback Mark Sanchez says he's now ready to plead guilty after a fight that put a 69-year-old delivery driver in the hospital last year. And one of the rarest coins in U.S. history just sold at auction for over $1.2 million. The dime was minted in 1894. Mike Dubusky, ABC News.
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Welcome back into the Record Shop. I'm Jordan Bile. Thank you for spending your Friday afternoon with me. The Record Shop is brought to you by the great businesses in downtown Chapel Hill and Carrboro. And I'll be back after a couple songs to highlight one of them for you. But first, let's get back into the music in the Record Shop. 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

0: gotta hold on. You gotta hold on.
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3: 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We address food insecurity. 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I don't think people understand all of the nuances of the issue. It's not that just people need more food. It's the cost of everything has increased. Everything has gone up except wages. When I tell my friends that Chatham County is one of the most expensive places to live in the state, they look at me like I've gone crazy. 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The rest of the county, you can't say the same thing. It's a tale of two counties. But everything has increased. Housing, food, electricity, all of the utilities, transportation costs, gas. 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Because just myself as the leader of Cora, I can only carry that ball so far.
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1: Come now for your local news. I'm Aaron Keck. Chapel Hill Carrboro City School Board met last night and agreed on the process of filling the vacancy left by Ronnie Dossey's departure last month for a seat on the Orange County Board of Commissioners. The district will take applications from now through September 14th for anyone who's interested in serving out the rest of Dossey's term. Then the board will interview candidates and make a decision in the final week of September. Also yesterday, the board spent an hour discussing the ongoing issues involving busing at the start of the school year, with some individual students left off the transportation lists and families having to scramble to get them to class. Superintendent Rodney Trice apologized for the issue, saying a review is underway to fix the problem and figure out why it happened in the first place. Representative of the district's transportation department said the culprit was a miscommunication between two different software programs, and it's taking extra time to fix because all the errors have to be corrected by hand. Turning to sports, UNC football general manager Michael Lombardi is officially out as an investigation continues around an unspecified HR complaint. Lombardi announced his resignation yesterday after being on paid administrative leave for over a month. Still no official details about the nature of the investigation, but WRAL is reporting investigators are looking into Lombardi and defensive coordinator Steve Belichick, who's currently on medical leave. That report says lawyers have been asking about alleged misconduct within the program, including possible drug use, as well as sexual relationships between recruiting staff and assistant coaches, as well as players. Turning quickly to on-the-field action, 9th-ranked UNC women's soccer beat Arizona 2-1 yesterday in the first match of a Western road swing. They're back in action Sunday at Arizona State. 19th-ranked UNC volleyball stayed undefeated with a 4-set victory over James Madison. They're back in action tonight hosting Colorado State at 6, and Tar Heel Field Hockey hosts Penn at 6. With your hometown news, I'm Aaron Keck.
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1: That was Best of Me by The Starting Line, and before that we heard All Time Low with Time Bomb on The Record Shop. I'm Jordan Bile, and unfortunately my time with you has come to a close for now, but I will be back with you at 7 o'clock tonight for This Week in Music. Until then, I've got to step aside and pass the mic back off to Andrew for Indie with Andy and News on the Hill after that. To close us out in The Record Shop, I've got one more song. This is a little less 16 Candles, a little more Touch Me by Fall Out Boy.

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1: Upcoming events in our community. The town of Chapel Hill is rewriting its land use management ordinance for the first time since 2003. And town officials want your feedback before the town council takes a final vote this fall.

0: Chapel Hill is hosting a drop-in open house at the Chapel Hill Public Library Thursday, September 10th from noon to 2 p.m. and then again from 6 to 7:30. 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

0: From taking the field in college games, a judge has now appeared to clear the way for some former pro players to suit up for LSU.
1: A Louisiana judge issued a preliminary injunction against the NCAA, clearing the way for LSU to put the players on their roster. The judge's ruling comes after an hours-long hearing near LSU's campus where players one by one told the judge why they should be allowed to play college sports again. The SEC's commissioner testifying against them, saying the line between professional sports and college sports needs to be maintained.
0: ABC's Perry Russum. And after an event in Austin, Texas last night announcing the expansion of Tesla's robo-taxi service, the National Highway Traffic Safety Administration now says it's investigating the company's latest vehicle, the Cybercab. Specifically, NHTSA says it wants to look at how Tesla certified the self-driving vehicles, which don't come with a steering wheel or pedals. I'm Mike Dubusky, ABC News.
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9: Thank you for listening to Indy with Andy. Andy here with you on a Friday afternoon. Feeling very good about it being a Friday, and I'm feeling very good about the playlist that is half assembled in front of me. It is still a work in progress, so if you've got 2 cents to contribute, I'd listen to any suggestions over on the text line at 919-240-6000. That is 919-240-6000. It being Friday, we will start by reminiscing about a simpler time 4.5 days ago on Monday when we debuted our new Music Monday song presented by A Better Image Printing, located on Garrett Road in Durham. The song was from the band Billboard Style, who hasn't put out an album yet, but they got 2 lead singles from their forthcoming album. One of those singles is Meloxicam here on Indie with Andy.

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9: 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Happy Friday. Hope you're having a good one. Hope you got some fun plans for later. We've got some more new music to share. This new Sloth Rust song keeps kicking around my head. 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
9: Thanks for hanging out on this Friday afternoon. Andy here putting together a playlist of indie rock et al. And we've reached the rock and roll birthday portion of the show, and we've got a bunch to work with both today and tomorrow. We'll start with September 4th birthdays. We've got Soundgarden guitarist Kim Thayil, born on September 4th, 1960. So we'll let him riff out on Rusty Cage here in just a minute. But first, global superstar Beyoncé, born 1981 on September 4th, and we'll listen to Most Wanted.

Rusty Cage from Soundgarden on Riffmaster extraordinaire Kim Thayil's birthday, lead guitarist and co-founder of Soundgarden. Looking ahead to tomorrow's birthdays, since it's Saturday and we won't be here, we've got a couple that I'd like to get into for sure. One of them is Norwegian indie rock singer-songwriter Sandra Lerche, who has a bunch of great songs, but I've got Wet Ground in the queue that we'll listen to. But before that, Sandra Lerche is lucky enough to share a birthday with the great Freddie Mercury, and I happen to have just recently watched the movie Wayne's World with my 12-year-old son and went into it with a little trepidation about how well it was going to stand up and how appropriate it was going to be in 2026. It did much better than I expected, and he thoroughly enjoyed the Bohemian Rhapsody segment as well as many other scenes. But I haven't played Bohemian Rhapsody on this show in quite some time, and nothing quite showcases Freddie Mercury's vocals like that song. So let's get to it here on Freddie Mercury's birthday.

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3: Thanks for hanging out on a Friday afternoon. Andy here playing some songs, getting ready for News on the Hill. And for some reason, I'm feeling like some early 2000s ethereal music. So this is Porcelain by Moby.

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9: Hey, thanks for hanging out on a Friday afternoon. Andy here finishing up Indy with Andy with one more song, and then it's News on the Hill time. I invite you to stay tuned for that. I'll be talking with North Carolina Sports Talk Radio legend David Glenn at 3:30. And there's a lot of sports talk fodder out there in the world of UNC football. So we'll get his take on the Michael Lombardi situation and more. Right now I've got one more song. It's from Modest Mouse. It's Gravity Rides Everything. 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

0: National Weather Service has issued severe thunderstorm watch number 654, effective until 10 p.m. This watch includes the following counties in North Carolina: Alamance, Chatham, Durham, Franklin, Granville, Harnett, Johnson, Lee, Moore, Orange, Pearson, Randolph, Vance, Wake, and Warren. Remember, a severe thunderstorm watch means the conditions are favorable for the development of severe weather, including large hail and damaging winds, in and close to the watch area. While severe weather may not be imminent, persons should remain alert for rapidly changing weather conditions and listen for later statements and possible warnings. 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
1: To make a more proper judicial argument.
2: Clancy was on trial for killing her three children in 2023, with her defense arguing she wasn't criminally liable for the crime since she was suffering from postpartum psychosis at the time. Jurors deliberated for 7 days. This is ABC News. Some good news out of Nepal. Two men were found alive inside a tunnel 9 days after deadly floods swept through the Himalayas region. Both men are reportedly in stable condition. Nearly 1,300 people were killed in last month's flooding. Thousands more remain missing. Argentina now ramping up efforts to stake a claim in the Falkland Islands after President Trump appeared to indicate this week the U.S. may move away from its neutral position on that disputed territory, currently controlled by Britain. ABC's Lama Hassan explains.
3: President Javier Milei is restating a long-standing position that Argentina has taken for many, many years, that when it comes to the Falkland Islands, or Las Malvinas as they are known, they have long tried to claim them as theirs. And what is new is that the rhetoric is definitely heating up. In a televised overnight address to the nation, Milei talked about plans to build a naval base, which he wants it to be very close to the Falkland Islands. A bit of a warning, if you like.
2: I'm Mike Dubusky, ABC News.
4: Man, I love this place. 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Now, seeing my grandson out on the water, it means everything to me. 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
12: 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Happy Friday afternoon. Andrew Stuckey here in the Chapel Hill Media Group studio on East Franklin Street. Today's Friday, September 4th. The time is now 3:05. Let's get you reset with our top three stories at 3 o'clock. Top story, more off-field issues for UNC football. Also got the James Etta Bedford Crisis Care Center. And we have a recap of the school board meeting from last night. All that and more is coming up in the news. Also this hour, we will get on the phone with David Glenn to get his take on the Michael Lombardi situation and the explosive WRAL story that came out yesterday about the UNC football program. We'll get into that in sports and then talk with David about it as well. Later in the show, we'll visit with Carrboro Mayor Barbara Fushi. And even later in the show, more sports conversation with Brighton and Deb for Stroman on Sports. Right now, let's go ahead and get into the news. We start with the community continuing to mourn the passing of James Etta Bedford from over the summer. Her former colleagues on the Board of Orange County Commissioners recently honored her by dedicating the future crisis diversion facility in her name. The board unanimously passed a resolution during its Tuesday meeting to call the building the James Etta Bedford Crisis Care Center, describing it as a fitting symbol of the legacy she left of improving and promoting access to care for those underserved by traditional systems. 97.9 The Hill's Brighton McConnell has more.
13: James Etta Bedford unexpectedly died from complications following a medical procedure on June 21st. Just 5 days later, her colleagues gathered to vote on the county's upcoming budget and give final approval to the crisis diversion facility it had been crafting for years. Bedford was a champion of the project, having been an original member of the Crisis Diversion Facility Subcommittee, and strongly supported the idea of a place for people experiencing mental health crises to go instead of either the hospital or jail. It was this same subcommittee that brought the request to the county commissioners to name the building in her memory. The Bedford family was in attendance Tuesday to hear the board read and unanimously adopt their resolution, with James Etta's husband, Ed, thanking the group afterward.
14: To have the Behavioral Health Crisis Center named in honor and memory is humbling and means more than words can express. James Etta cared deeply about the community and believed in serving others, making a difference, and leaving things better than she found them. This is a beautiful and lasting tribute. We take comfort knowing that her memory and values will continue to be part of this community.
13: The facility started construction last month, according to the county, on the five-acre parcel of land neighboring the UNC Hospital's building in Hillsboro. It came about following a study on the gaps in how local emergency services responded to and treated behavioral health problems, with one of those gaps being the need for a place that could provide urgent and compassionate support to people. Patients at the Future Care Center will receive treatment and rooms for 24-hour periods before staff provide direct connections to resources for addressing ongoing health challenges. Tuesday night, each member of the county commissioners took a moment to reflect on the resolution and remember their late colleague. Here's what Amy Fowler and Sally Green said of Bedford.
15: I would much rather have her here sitting amongst us with her practical advice and joyful chuckle, but absent that, I cannot think of a better tribute than for us to name the crisis diversion facility in her name.
16: This is really a wonderful way to honor James Etta, and it is appropriate that her name will live on this building and this facility for many, many decades and hopefully generations to come.
13: Meanwhile, Commissioner Phyllis Porte Ascott called Bedford, quote, the ultimate mentor.
17: She was always available, and she always had a way of explaining things in such a way that you got it, and she didn't make you feel small if you didn't understand some simple thing. She just gets it, and she understood when some of the rest of us did not.
13: Board Chair Jean Hamilton concluded the remarks Tuesday by saying she believes dedicating the Crisis Care Center in

0: Frankfurt's honor was, quote, a no-brainer for the county government.
1: She advocated for all people, especially those who face barriers to care and opportunity. She knew that we needed a better response for behavioral health care in this community, and she really made this project possible. And I knew, you know, she had wanted to be here for the votes. So the James Etta Bedford Crisis Care Center really will last in our community as a reflection of her compassion, her leadership, and a belief that everybody deserves the opportunity to thrive.
0: The latest timeline shared by Orange County says the goal is for construction on the James Etta Bedford Crisis Care Center to be completed by next winter and to target an operational date in the spring of 2028. For 97.9 The Hill, I'm Brighton McConnell.
2: 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You can find a digital version of that story at chapelboro.com. We've got a bunch more news that we'll get to a little bit later in the hour, but now we're going to go ahead and hear from some community partners. Then we'll do traffic and weather together, which includes a thunderstorm warning for portions of our county. We'll get to that coming up here in just a couple minutes here on 97.9 The Hill.
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4: I'm Chapel Hill Town Manager Ted Voorhees. This is Our Town, Stories of Chapel Hill, where you get to hear from the people at the heart of your local government. I want you to meet Taz Lagu and Ben Burlsheimer from our planning department. They share how their work shapes Chapel Hill now and in the future.
5: 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I am a mobility and greenways planner in the Office of Mobility and Greenways, which is a division within the planning department. 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
2: Time's now 3:12. Andrew here checking the commute this afternoon. Things getting started a little bit early in spots. Cordon Boulevard in particular delayed in both directions at the Manning Drive light. South Greensboro Street in downtown Carrboro also pretty heavy right now. Campus looking good for the time being. And we are not quite seeing too much after school traffic either, but we do have some delays on I-40. You're headed westbound, slow down starting around 751 and continuing all the way through Chapel Hill until NC-86. You're headed eastward, you're getting a slowdown at NC-54, and that's going to stay pretty heavy until about NC-55. Over on the Durham Freeway, northbound slowdown starts before Cornwallis and it opens up before Ellis. Southbound delays are right at the merger, and those are going to continue all the way down to about Cornwallis. So tough go of it southbound. Looking up toward Hillsboro now, Churton Street's looking good, but we have more delays on I-40 westbound just south of downtown. If there's anything out there that I'm missing, you can reach me on the text line at 919-240-6000. Time now for our weather forecast, and we just got a thunderstorm warning across the desk. So we'll go ahead and hear that, and then we'll get further into the weather coming up.
10: National Weather Service in Raleigh has issued a severe thunderstorm warning for southeastern Person County, northeastern Orange County, southwestern Granville County, northwestern Durham County, until 3:45 p.m. At 3:07 p.m., a severe thunderstorm was located near Rougemont, or 9 miles south of Roxborough, moving southeast at 5 miles per hour. Hazard, 60 miles per hour in gusts and quarter-size hail. Source, radar indicated. Impact, hail damage to vehicles is expected. Expect wind damage to roofs, siding, and trees. Locations impacted include Durham, Creedmoor, Butner, Rougemont, Stem, Lake Michie, Lake Butner, Moriah, Searle, and Bahama. This includes Interstate 85 between mile markers 185 and 196. For your protection, move to an interior room on the lowest floor of a building. Repeating, a severe thunderstorm warning has been issued until 3:45 p.m. for the following counties in North Carolina, Durham, Granville, Orange, and Person.
2: So there you have it. We do have severe weather coming through. That's pretty far north of Chapel Hill. I'm looking at the radar right now, and there is another band of storms hanging around over Greensboro right now that we might see a little bit later. So even after that warning passes here in a little bit, we will still be under a thunderstorm watch until just after 6 o'clock. 99 degrees out there right now. We'll get down to 73 tonight, 95 with thunderstorms tomorrow, then 80 degrees on Sunday, 83 degrees on Monday for Labor Day. Get a little bit warmer as we get into next week, but I'm looking forward to a day where it doesn't get above 85. That'd be just fine with me. 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
2: 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We start, of course, with UNC football, where off-field issues crowding out the conversation about the 1-0 start. UNC general manager Michael Lombardi officially resigned as the investigation continues around what is still an unspecified HR complaint. However, WRAL reporting investigators are looking into Lombardi and defensive coordinator Steve Belichick, who's currently on medical leave. And the lawyers have been asking about alleged misconduct that includes possible drug use and sexual relationships between recruiting staff and assistant coaches and players. Of course, this is a developing story. We'll give you more information as it becomes available. We'll also get David Glenn's take coming up here in about 15 minutes. Ninth-ranked UNC women's soccer got a win last night 2-1 over Arizona on the road. Summer Dinigan with the first goal on penalty kicks early in the second half, and then Bella Devi added an insurance goal late. Heels did give up a goal late to make it interesting, but they held on for that 2-1 win. They're now 4-1 on the season, and they'll be at Arizona State on Sunday. Also in action on Sunday, men's soccer, they'll be in California to face Cal. 19th-ranked UNC volleyball with another win yesterday. They dropped the first set against James Madison and then rallied for a four-set victory. They will host Colorado State tonight at 6 o'clock. Tar Heel field hockey in the unfamiliar position of looking for their first win of the season after back-to-back losses to start the year. Heels have their home opener at Karen Shelton Stadium. They'll get started against Penn at 6 o'clock, and then they'll have Princeton on Sunday Princeton ranked second in the country. This is part of the Ivy League ACC Conference crossover. Looking now to basketball. Complete coaching staff has been announced for the season. And head coach Michael Malone met with the media at the Smith Center yesterday morning. Malone's roster for the first Tar Heel team is finalized, but the status of transfer Cameron Finns still up in the air, pending a court ruling. As of today, Finns is not eligible to play in games. Here's what Malone had to say about how he keeps up with the shifting legal landscape across college athletics.
12: please don't take this personally. I don't read a lot of stuff, you know what I mean? So I'm not going to read what you guys write, not because I don't care, but I just have more important things to do. I still haven't found a place to live. So, you know, I got a lot of place to live, man, you know? But that's where you have a tremendous coaching staff and people around the program that can keep you apprised of what's going on. And so, for example, Eric Kutz, who I refer to as kind of my chief of staff, he'll give me a rundown. Hey, this is what's happening. And so I understand it changes every day. You have to be attuned to that. But my priority is how can I help our team get better today on the court? How can I position ourselves to attack the class of 2027 with the best players in the country? How can I get our team ready for practice on September 21st? And more importantly, for a home opener on November 2nd against Western Carolina.
2: Michael Malone speaking there. You can find more coverage of Tar Heel basketball at chapelboro.com. Time is now 3:20. We've got some community partners and more news to share with you. And then we'll get on the phone with David Glenn. All that and more coming up here on News on the Hill.
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2: Thanks for listening on this Friday afternoon. Andrew here on News on the Hill. We've got some more community news headlines to get to now. Chapel Hill Carborough City Schools Board of Education met last night with a couple of big items on the agenda. First, they approved the process for filling the vacancy left by Ronnie Dossie as she went to be on the Orange County Board of Commissioners last month. The district will take applications between now and September 14th for community members interested in serving out the rest of Dossie's term. The board will then interview candidates and make a decision in the final week of September. The board also spent an hour discussing ongoing issues involving busing at the start of the school year. Some individual students were left off the transportation lists, with families having to scramble to get them to class, and some students spending very long periods of time after school on buses as well. Superintendent Rodney Trice apologized for the issue, saying a review is underway to fix the problem and to figure out what happened in the first place. A representative of the district's transportation department said the culprit was a miscommunication between two different software programs, and they are taking extra time to fix because all the errors have to be corrected by hand. Some local business news now. The owners of Carburitos on Rosemary Street announced that Saturday will be their final day at that location as they get ready to move into the Carmill Mall location, formerly occupied by Elmo's and Grotta. They say the reopening date at Carmill is going to be later in September. Looking back to one of our top stories from this week, a sad one. It was the drowning of a resident in Chapel Hill's Eastwood Lake, as 85-year-old Conrad Jarouche was last seen swimming in the residential lake that morning. His body was recovered by emergency responders in the afternoon after an hours-long search. Jarouche led an accomplished life, venturing to the Chapel Hill community in the 1980s to become a professor at UNC. He was an expert historian on Europe, having been born in Germany in 1941 and eventually coming to the United States in the 1960s. His bio on UNC's History Department website said Jarouche was a prolific author, having written and edited roughly 40 books, initially focusing on the First World War and political landscape of Germany before widening his scope to examine how much Europe changed over the 20th century.
4: The latter was the topic of his second-to-last book, Out of Ashes, which Jarosz spoke with D.G. Martin about on North Carolina Book Watch. One of the big takeaways he shared was how Europeans grapple with their conflict-filled past compared to Americans. Here is part of that discussion from the 2016 interview, courtesy of PBS.
17: I think Europeans have learned some positive things out of their terrible history in the first half of the century, and I wish our fellow Americans would, you know, it's very difficult, it's a stretch.
18: For us to learn the lessons.
17: Yeah, that accept some of the lessons which have to do with a peaceful foreign policy, multilateralism, belief in institutions like the UN, and also domestically a welfare state that has health care basically for everybody, that has public transportation, that, you know, does not have a gun culture, and many other things
18: like
17: that.
18: Are you really worried about Americans' failure to learn these lessons as you describe them?
17: Well, I mean, you know, there are many Americans whom I admire and that I am good friends with, but there are also quite a few that I'm scared
18: Well,
17: of.
18: That's widely shared over the whole political spectrum.
4: The voice there of Konrad Jarosz, who passed away this weekend at Eastwood Lake. Time is now 3:25. We're going to hear from some community partners. We'll check weather, and then we'll get on the phone with David Glenn and talk about the current UNC football situation. All that and more coming up here on News on the Hill.
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4: I'm Ron Stutz. I live in Chapel Hill. I follow WCHL Chapelboro on social media, Facebook, Instagram, all of that for all the latest news and community information.
5: Time's now 3:30. Andrew here with you on News on the Hill. It's time to do a quick check of our weather forecast, and things have gotten a little bit interesting weather-wise. The county is technically under a thunderstorm warning, but it's really just a little patch in the northern corner, well north of Hillsboro. But there is another band of it in Greensboro right now that's sort of coming our way, so we'll keep an eye on that. At the very least, I'd like to see a front come through and knock down that temperature a little bit. Unfortunately, it hasn't happened yet. I'm getting a reading of 100 here in Chapel Hill at the moment. And that's hotter than I want it to be. I'll also say anecdotally, it feels hotter than yesterday out there. I don't know how true that is numerically, but pretty rough. Down to 73 tonight, 95 again tomorrow with PM thunderstorms, then just 79 for Sunday and 83 for the high temperature on Monday, which I am very much looking forward to. This check of the weather brought to you by Rand Coca-Cola Beverages. Game day deserves the refreshing taste of Coca-Cola. And no matter the team, no matter the sport, everyone knows fan work is thirsty work. Enjoy a refreshing Coca-Cola today. We will be right back with David Glenn to talk UNC football.
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5: Going to continue the show now by talking sports, or at least sports-adjacent stuff. Not exactly action on the field as the main topic of conversation today, as the news of UNC football general manager Michael Lombardi's resignation broke late yesterday, swiftly followed by an explosive WRAL report on what the investigation around his departure involves. And to debrief on that, we welcome North Carolina Sports Talk Radio legend from the North Carolina Sports Network, David Glenn. David, a lot's happened since we talked earlier this week.
7: This is true, Andrew. It's always great to be with you. We were celebrating the return of actual football games the last time that we talked. But at least for now, we do have to divert to another circus sideshow surrounding UNC football.
5: That's right. How naive and aspirational of us to just talk football last time. I've been using the phrase for the last few weeks that we've been kind of living in the shadow of the other shoe of the Michael Lombardi story, which was sure to drop at some point. And did it ever. We went from the resignation announcement directly to a WRAL report that doesn't really have anything substantiated beyond what questions are being asked in the investigation, but not great questions being asked, right?
7: That's exactly right. And, you know, it makes me flash back when Bill Belichick was hired in Chapel Hill in December of 2024. The football people that I know at the college level and the NFL level were surprised by two hires out of the many that he had to make. One was Mike Lombardi because he was really, really disliked by many, many, many people, both in the media and in the NFL. And he had been out of football, let's call it football organizational settings, for almost a decade when Bill Belichick hired him to be the Tar Heels GM. That doesn't sound like the background of somebody that you want to be one of your right-hand men.

0: That was shocking. The other surprise was, of course, Freddie Kitchens as offensive coordinator, and we know that that also did not work out well, and he had to be replaced after 1 year. So it is just another chapter in the circus. On the field, Bill Belichick's genius showed up through his players in the win against TCU in Ireland. Much better performance than most of what we saw last year, if not all of what we saw. But this circus sideshow continues to put UNC football in the negative headlines, even as they're in the process of most likely starting 2-0, given that their next opponent is next week, an FCS opponent in Chapel Hill.
1: I wanted to talk about that, those hiring decisions just a little bit more, because we haven't really talked that much about Steve Belichick other than he's not present for medical reasons. That's all the information we know. But then when his name comes up in this article as perhaps being involved, hire raises my eyebrows as well. Obviously, he had a pedigree as a defensive coordinator at Washington. But when somebody hires a family member and then within a calendar year, there are some issues that are not just about X's and O's, that's a little bit of an eyebrow raiser. And then to your point, to have somebody who people question the hire of be the highest paid GM in all of college football, and then to do what is pretty universally seen as a poor job as a GM in his first year and a half, and then to have all these off-field issues too, how much of that ends up reflecting on Bill Belichick?
0: Well, it certainly reflects on him. And during the summer, in my conversations with you and many others, I told anyone who would be willing to listen that Bill Belichick was going to be evaluated by UNC's decision makers in two ways. One was, of course, the obvious. How much better is the product on the field in year two compared to the 4-8 debacle of year one? But the second layer to it all is, how does the rest of that foundation look around Bill Belichick? Because whereas if you struggle on the field for the second year in a row, but you look like you're getting better, well, then that might justify a year three of Bill Belichick. If you both struggle again on the field and let's say miss a bowl game, and the conclusions are, well, Freddie Kitchens had to be fired at OC after 1 year, and now Mike Lombardi is resigning after a year and a half or so, and now Steve Belichick is in this, unpredictable situation where he's on medical leave. And most people say if you have a serious medical issue, that's nobody's fault and you get the care that you need. Well, if the medical issue turns out to be something drug related, which is a fair question given the WRAL report, and there are UNC investigators asking questions about drug use by coaches and whether they shared it with players, if those questions are being asked, well, there's a reason, right? It doesn't come out of nowhere. So if your medical leave is in any way related to rehab or a drug problem or any other substance abuse problem, that's going to be viewed by administrators differently than if you say, you just discovered some congenital heart condition that has always been in you and doctor just recently found it. Nobody looks down on that. Whereas if somebody has a drug issue, and the person who hired him was his dad, that, of course, is going to reflect poorly on Bill Belichick, just as the Freddie Kitchens hire reflected horrifically on Bill Belichick. And the Mike Lombardi hire, maybe most of all, he hadn't been in college sports since the early 1980s. He had been a general manager for any team at any level only one time in his life. It was in 2013 with the Cleveland Browns, and he got fired in less than a year as the Browns GM at the NFL level. And he's been described by some as one of the all-time most despised people in the history of the National Football League. Now, I know some good people who have some enemies, but when you get to the point where you're being described as one of the worst people in NFL history by somebody, or Bruce Feldman of The Athletic wrote an article

0: Lombardi at some point as agents or as NFL coaches or assistant coaches or even as media members. He estimated that 99% were piling on with their own negative stories about interactions with Mike Lombardi. Now, you and I have no idea. The guy could be a prince of a husband. He could be a wonderful father. We have no idea what he's like in his personal life. But we also know through various journalist reports and even some media members who say Mike Lombardi has called them during their coverage of the Tar Heels and cursed them out and implied that there'll be consequences if you continue to criticize the Tar Heels this way. You know, that's a lot of negativity. And again, I don't know the man personally, but I don't think that many people can be wrong. And there's no reason for them to just make up these negative stories about a guy that Bill Belichick trusted enough to fill one of his most important positions. That might not say much about how many people were willing to work for Bill Belichick, even though he's a legendary coach. In his 70s, maybe it was hard for him to find people in his inner circle. He has a lot of weird relationships too, personally and professionally. So maybe, you know, he got what he got. He got what he could come up with when he first took the Carolina job. We all know, no matter how much of a genius you are as a head coach, you better surround yourself with quality people, because one genius is not enough to run a college football program.
1: Visiting with David Glenn, talking about UNC football. I'll tell you what, arrogance and incompetence is a real bad combination of traits to be first to mind when describing someone. I'm also thinking about the staff that Michael Lombardi brought, and I keep coming back to that payday that he was, I hesitate to say, grifting off of the university. But that roster last year, was that a $1 million roster? Was that a $1 million mastermind put that roster together? And then the obvious follow-up question here, and this is kind of where the rubber meets the road. How much better is the roster this year? We obviously got what appears to be a better result in game one, but you're somebody who looks pretty closely at this. We had a version of this conversation a couple weeks ago. This is still Michael Lombardi's team that's being run out on the field. Is there a vast improvement in personnel from last year?
0: I think there's improvement. And to your point, UNC did not have a single player drafted this past year from that 2025 team. And that's extremely unusual. I've covered Carolina football teams that had 6, 8, 10 players drafted and then a bunch more free agents. That last team had 0 NFL draft picks and only a few free agents. So that I do think this year's the talent is better, right? I mean, Jordan Shipp is back at wide receiver. Melkart Abu-Jaudeh is back at defensive end with a new pronunciation of his name. The guy Derek McDonald that they signed from Syracuse as a transfer looks like a future NFL player. And especially on the defensive side of the ball, as I wrote at chapelborough.com this week, 10 of the 13 players who played the most snaps for the Tar Heels in that 15-10 win over TCU. But remember, the Heels shut the Horned Frogs out in the second, third, and fourth quarters, which doesn't happen in modern college football very often. 10 of the 13 with the most snaps are guys who have now been with Bill Belichick for the entirety of his tenure. Meaning, you know, last year, a guy like Gio Lopez showed up in the summer and had, like, basically August practice to truly interact with Bill Belichick and the other coaches. And obviously, that is not a recipe for success. And the Heels were horrifically bad offensively. And now Gio just had an incredibly productive debut for Wake Forest on Thursday Night Football. Belichick, to his credit, has the defense playing better. And those second-year guys, Derek McDonald being exception as a first-year transfer for the Tar Heels, look better. They look like they know what Bill Belichick wants. They were the smarter team than TCU. And there's probably, I'll say almost certainly, more NFL talent on this year's team than last year's team. So the arrow is pointed in the right direction in that regard, at least baby steps style. To what degree, we don't know, because you know, the Heels have to deal with a trip to Clemson later and hosting Notre Dame in Chapel Hill. And those kinds of games, with all due respect to TCU, especially Notre Dame, that'll go a much longer way to determining how good these 2026 Tar Heels really are and how talented that foundation that Belichick and Lombardi built really is.
1: Visiting with David Glenn. Next question is,

0: There's a little bit of a tough one because we're still learning the rhythm of what a college football calendar year looks like under this new model. But what is the timeline and how problematic is it to not have someone in that general manager position now for over a month and indefinitely going forward?
1: I think the Tar Heels are going to be okay there. Remember, the transfer portal is in December. Unlike the first year under Coach Belichick, there were two transfer portal windows. So that meant all this talent evaluation and then speed dating during the first portal window right after they got hired. And then after spring practice, there's another transfer portal window and you got to evaluate guys coming in and you got to figure out who's going to leave after spring. Now there's only one. So there's months between now and that portal window. And only a handful of games have been played in the 2026 season. You do need somebody in that role, but I would imagine Bill Belichick, his wheels are turning along those lines. There's significant time. Remember, all the deals are negotiated. That's a GM's role. So that's in the rearview mirror. You got to be prepared to negotiate the next round of deals, the revenue sharing money that you've spread out among football players, the name, image, likeness money outside the university that continues to pour in. That all has to be managed, and it has to be managed by without violating NCAA rules. But again, there's a gap between here and there. So, you know, the GM role is important year-round, but the heavy lifting is done, let's say, from November through January, because that's when returning players or those with an opportunity to return talk about, you know, what they want if they're going to stay, if they're star players that have the leverage to ask for money or big money. And then obviously talent evaluation of high school players and college transfers and how much can you offer, you know, the biggest ticket names on the inbound in the transfer portal. That's where the absence of a GM would be much more problematic.
0: Talking with David Glenn about UNC football, and I'm not sure how much we've talked about this in the past, but I'm an Indiana University alum, and still in an unfamiliar territory here in talking about college football. Kurt Cignetti kind of famously is his own general manager. Do you think there's any chance that they just go ahead and slide that title over to Bill Belichick and not hire someone else?
1: Never say never. You know, Bill Belichick is a genius when it comes to those kinds of things. I mean, I think his genius is coming through with that example I gave earlier with the guys who have been with him for 20 months were the much, much, much, much smarter football team than TCU was, you know, on a day where the Heels had only three penalties to double digits for the Horned Frogs. And if you watch the film, there are just countless examples where UNC defensive players were just really, really smart and consistent in executing Carolina's game plan for a TCU team that, let's face it, was not as good as last year's TCU team. But it's one thing to come up with a genius defensive game plan. It's another thing to execute it. So, you know, Bill Belichick's genius can extend only so far. And frankly, you know, there's a lot better candidates out there than Mike Lombardi. Some of them have connections to the University of North Carolina's football program. But you have to be able to negotiate deals. You have to be able to evaluate talent. But other schools are finding great candidates in those roles for $500,000 a year. And Mike Lombardi, of course, was being paid three times that much and not only not delivering the goods, but getting in trouble along the way.
0: David, I appreciate you taking the time on what turned into a busy Friday, and we're up against the clock, so I got to run. But thanks again, and hopefully when we talk next time, it's more on-field stuff.
1: Sounds good, Andrew. Keep up the good work.
0: Time's now 3:48. We've got more news on the Hill coming up.
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3: Checking the roadways now on a Friday afternoon. Things not as bad as they often are on a Friday afternoon, but we do have a lot of action on campus, mostly on Manning Drive, Country Club Road, Raleigh Street, and Cameron Avenue. And over on Fordham and Manning, that light's backed up in all directions. Got what appears to be, we just got some regular standard issue slowdowns on West Franklin Street. And then on West Main Street in downtown Carrboro, the traffic shifting a little bit west of what it usually is. Got some after school traffic on Estes Drive between Franklin and Phillips Middle School. And as per usual on a Friday, some hefty delays on I-40. Start with westbound travelers. They're getting a slowdown that starts around Fayetteville Road, and that extends all the way up past New Hope Church Road at this point. So that is not fun driving right there if you're headed westbound on I-40 through our listening area. A little bit better on I-85, but it's still pretty congested between Durham and Hillsboro. Churton Street with a little bit of action this afternoon. And then looking for westbound travelers on I-40, they're getting a slowdown just before NC-54, and that's going to continue all the way through RTP. Durham Freeway, pretty standard issue with the north and southbound slowdowns, and nothing to report in Chatham County right now. If there's anything out there that I'm missing, you can reach me on the text line. The number's 919-240-6000. Taking a look at our weather forecast now, and things are pretty complicated here weather-wise. Still under a thunderstorm watch until 6 o'clock, and it has actually gotten grayer here on East Franklin Street. Pretty reasonable chance of some early evening thunderstorms now. Well, that's the good news, actually, because the bad news is the current temperature is 100 degrees. We are under a heat advisory until 8 o'clock, but hopefully a thunderstorm could come through and bring that temperature down for the rest of the day. 94 degrees as we begin to cool off tomorrow with PM thunderstorms, and then 80 degrees for the high temperature on Sunday, 83 on Labor Day Monday. 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
0: Time's now 3:58 on a Friday afternoon. Andrew here for News on the Hill, getting one more check of our weather forecast in before ABC News kicks in here in a couple minutes. We have a lot to talk about weather-wise. We had a thunderstorm warning for the northern part of the county just a little bit ago. Still under a thunderstorm watch until 8 o'clock tonight. And our current temperature is 100 degrees. Thunderstorms possible early this evening on our way down to 72. 94 with PM thunderstorms tomorrow. More thunderstorms on Sunday, but a high of just 80, and then we'll keep it down to 83 for the high on Labor Day. We'll get warmer and eventually end up back in the 90s by the end of next week. But you know what? I'll take my 83-degree Labor Day and be very happy about that. Another big thank you to David Glenn for joining us to help break down the Michael Lombardi UNC football situation. Coming up next hour, we'll be on the phone with Carrboro Mayor Barbara Fushi, and then even more sports talk with Brighton and Deb doing Stroman on Sports coming up at 5:30. Right now, we are coming up on 4 o'clock, so that means it's time to turn it over to ABC News. It'll let you know what's going on globally and nationally, and then I'll be back on the other side of that to tell you what's going on here locally in our community. All that and more is coming up here on News on the Hill. The time is now 4 o'clock.
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11: This is a special report from ABC News. This afternoon in Plymouth, Massachusetts, a mistrial officially declared in the case of Lindsey Clancy. ABC's Aaron Katursky is there.
12: There was a tense hush in the courtroom as the jury filed in. Judge William Sullivan intended to declare a mistrial. Defense attorney Kevin Reddington asked him again to inquire of a holdout juror who he blamed for days of deadlock. The judge declined. The jury came in. The judge said he was going to declare a mistrial. One juror put her head in her hands, appearing upset. Other jurors looked frustrated. Some simply looked defeated.
11: Clancy, who's admitted to killing her three children, is now being returned to a mental health facility. Her case has drawn national attention over the issue of postpartum mental health. Judge William Sullivan has set September 29th as the date for the court to come back and talk about next steps. This is ABC News. The head coach at LSU continues to face criticism ahead of the team's first game this weekend. It comes after his controversial decision to recruit several former pro players to suit up for the university, something the conference says is against their rules. ABC's Perry Russum explains.
13: In a stunning move, the SEC filing a federal lawsuit against LSU and its leadership, saying the school waged a deliberate and coordinated campaign to recruit professional athletes, breaking their rules. And new overnight, a Louisiana judge issued a preliminary injunction against the NCAA, clearing the way for LSU to put the players on their roster.
11: During a hearing, SEC's commissioner testified the line between professional sports and college sports needs to be maintained. And Serena and Venus Williams are reuniting. They're set to play doubles together tonight at the U.S. Open for the first time in 4 years. The Williams have won 14 major doubles titles together. Mike Dubusky, ABC News.
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3: 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Andrew Stuckey here with you in the Chapel Hill Media Group studio on East Franklin Street in Chapel Hill. Today's Friday, September 4th. The time is now 4:05. Let's get you reset with our top four stories at 4 o'clock. Top story this afternoon, more on Michael Lombardi. So have the James Etta Bedford Crisis Care Center at a school board meeting with a couple of action items on it. And we are remembering Conrad Jerush this afternoon. All that and more is coming up in the news. Later in the show, we'll visit with Carrboro Mayor Barbara Fushi. We'll keep the sports conversation going at 5:30 with Brighton and Deb for Stroman on Sports. And right now, the news. We start with the community continuing to mourn the passing of James Etta Bedford from this past summer. Her former colleagues on the Board of Orange County Commissioners recently honored her by dedicating the future crisis diversion facility in her name. The board unanimously passed a resolution during its Tuesday meeting to call the building the James Etta Bedford Crisis Care Center, describing it as a fitting symbol of the legacy she left of improving and promoting access to care for those underserved by traditional systems. 97.9 The Hill's Brighton McConnell has more.
4: James Etta Bedford unexpectedly died from complications following a medical procedure on June 21st. Just 5 days later, her colleagues gathered to vote on the county's upcoming budget and give final approval to the crisis diversion facility it had been crafting for years. Bedford was a champion of the project, having been an original member of the Crisis Diversion Facility Subcommittee, and strongly supported the idea of a place for people experiencing mental health crises to go instead of either the hospital or jail. It was this same subcommittee that brought the request to the county commissioners to name the building in her memory. The Bedford family was in attendance Tuesday to hear the board read and unanimously adopt the resolution, with James Etta's husband, Ed, thanking the group afterward.
5: To have the Behavioral Health Crisis Center named in honor and memory is humbling and means more than words can express. James Etta cared deeply about the community and believed in serving others, making a difference, and leaving things better than she found them. This is a beautiful and lasting tribute. We take comfort knowing that her memory and values will continue to be part of this community.
4: The facility started construction last month, according to the county, on the 5-acre parcel of land neighboring the UNC Hospital's building in Hillsborough. It came about following a study on the gaps in how local emergency services responded to and treated behavioral health problems, with one of those gaps being the need for a place that could provide urgent and compassionate support to people. Patients at the Future Care Center will receive treatment and rooms for 24-hour periods before staff provide direct connections to resources for addressing ongoing health challenges. Tuesday night, each member of the county commissioners took a moment to reflect on the resolution and remember their late colleague. Here's what Amy Fowler and Sally Green said of Bedford.
6: I would much rather have her here sitting amongst us with her practical advice and joyful chuckle. But absent that, I cannot think of a better tribute than for us to name the crisis diversion facility in her name.
7: This is really a wonderful way to honor James Etta, and it is appropriate that her name will live on this building and this facility for many, many decades and hopefully generations to come.
4: Meanwhile, Commissioner Phyllis Porte Ascott called Bedford, quote, the ultimate mentor.
8: She was always available, and she always had a way of explaining things in such a way that you got it, and she didn't make you feel small if you didn't understand some simple thing. She just gets it, and she understood when some of the rest of us did not.
4: Board Chair Jean Hamilton concluded the remarks Tuesday by saying she believes dedicating the Crisis Care Center in Bedford's honor was, quote, a no-brainer for the county government.
9: She advocated for all people, especially those who face barriers to care, an opportunity. She knew that we needed a

0: better response for behavioral health care in this community. And she really made this project possible. And I knew, you know, she had wanted to be here for the votes. So the Jamesetta Bedford Crisis Care Center really will last in our community as a reflection of her compassion, her leadership, and a belief that everybody deserves the opportunity to thrive.
1: The latest timeline shared by Orange County says the goal is for construction on the Jamesetta Bedford Crisis Care Center to be completed by next winter and to target an operational date in the spring of 2028. For 97.9 The Hill, I'm Brighton McConnell.
2: Thank you, Brighton. You can find a digital version of that story by visiting chapelboro.com. Looking to some school board news, they met last night with a couple of items of interest. First, they agreed on a process for filling the vacancy left by Ronnie Dossie's departure to the Orange County Board of Commissioners last month. The district will take applications between now and September 14th for community members who are interested in serving out the rest of that term. Then the board will interview candidates and make a decision in the final week of September. Also at that meeting, the board spent an hour discussing the ongoing issues involving busing at the start of the school year, with some students left off transportation lists, with families having to scramble to get them to class, and many students spending inordinate amounts of time on the bus after school. Superintendent Rodney Trice apologized for the issue, saying a review is underway to fix the problem and to figure out why it happened in the first place. Representative of the district's transportation department said that there is miscommunication between two different software programs, and that miscommunication has to be fixed by hand on an individual basis. Some local restaurant news now. The owners of Carburitos on Rosemary Street announced that Saturday will be their final day at that location, as they are in the process of moving to Carmill Mall in the spot formerly occupied by Elmo's and Grotta. They say that reopening date at Carmill will be sometime later in September. Looking back at one of the more sad top stories of the week, the drowning of a resident in Chapel Hill's Eastwood Lake. 85-year-old Conrad Jaroche was last seen swimming in the residential lake on that morning, and then his body was recovered by emergency responders during the afternoon. Jaroche led an accomplished life, venturing to the Chapel Hill community in the late 1980s to become a professor at UNC. He was an expert historian on Europe, having been born in Germany in 1941, eventually coming to the U.S. in the 1960s. His bio on UNC's History Department website says, Jaroche was a prolific author, having written and edited roughly 40 books, initially focusing on the First World War and political landscape of Germany, eventually widening his scope to examine how much Europe changed over the 20th century. The latter was the topic of his second-to-last book, Out of Ashes, which Jaroche spoke with D.G. Martin about on North Carolina Book Watch. One of the big takeaways he shared was how Europeans grapple with their conflict-filled past compared to Americans. Here's part of that discussion from the 2016 interview, courtesy of PBS.
3: I think Europeans have learned some positive things out of their terrible history in the first half of the century. And I wish our fellow Americans would, you know, it's very difficult, it's a stretch.
4: For us to learn the lessons.
3: Yeah, that accept some of the lessons which have to do with a peaceful foreign policy, multilateralism, belief in institutions like the UN, and also domestically a welfare state that has health care basically for everybody, that has public transportation, that, you know, does not have a gun culture, and many other things.
4: Well,
3: like
4: are you
3: that.
4: Really worried about Americans' failure to learn these lessons as you describe them?
3: Well, I mean, you know, there are many Americans whom I admire and that I am good friends with, but there are also quite a few that I'm scared
4: well,
3: of.
4: That's widely shared over the whole political spectrum.
2: Remembering Conrad Jaroche, who was passed away earlier this week at the age of 85. Time is now 4:14. We're going to hear from some community partners. We'll do traffic and weather together. We'll get into sports, and we'll get on the phone with Carborough Mayor Barbara Fushi. All that and more coming up here on News on the Hill.
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2: Happy Friday afternoon. We've got Friday traffic out there to talk about. A whole bunch of people working their way across campus right now. Seeing delays on East Cameron Avenue, Country Club Road, Ridge Road, and South Columbia. We've also got all directions of the Manning Drive and Fordham Light delayed pretty significantly right now. On the downtown side of things, it's actually moving along pretty well at the moment. Weaver Street in downtown Carrboro, pretty congested, but everything else appears to be flowing. Up on Fordham Boulevard near I-40, we've got another delay and some after-school traffic on Weaver Dairy Road. Out on the interstate, we've got slowdowns for westbound travelers picking up somewhere around Fayetteville Road. And those are extending all the way up near New Hope Church Road on the way to Hillsboro. Then you get some respite until you get to Churton Street. Then it's going to be sluggish through downtown. I-85 from Durham to Hillsboro struggling consistently, spilling over onto the 70 bypass for some pretty heavy traffic on the north side of Hillsboro. Over on the Durham Freeway, we've got some extended delays northbound before Cornwallis. That's going all the way up to Ellis. Southbound merger down to about TW Alexander. And it looks like we've got an accident in the northbound lanes just after Alexander, so give yourself lots of extra time there. Looking over into Chatham County, things appear to be moving along pretty well. And if there's anything out there that I'm missing, you could reach me on the text line. The number is 919-240-6000. And this check of the cars is brought to you by Carolina Public Humanities, connecting UNC faculty experts with communities in Chapel Hill and throughout the state with diverse and thought-provoking programming, including talks, panel discussions, workshops, performances, and more. Visit humanities.unc.edu to explore their public events, statewide initiatives, and K-12 educator resources. Time is 4:18. Seems like a good time to check our weather forecast. We have a chance of some thunderstorms this evening now. Still hanging out around 100 degrees at the moment, hoping that some front will come through and knock that down pretty significantly. But 72 is the predicted low tonight, and then 94 degrees again tomorrow with PM thunderstorms. Then things get cooler for a couple days, just 80 degrees for the high on Sunday with thunderstorms, and then 83 on Labor Day with partly cloudy skies. Time is now 4:19.
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2: Time now for sports, brought to you this hour by Olma's Jewelers. Of course, the big story in sports, UNC general manager Michael Lombardi is no longer UNC football general manager. He resigned yesterday just before an explosive WRAL story came out. There's still no official details about the investigation that led to Lombardi's resignation, but the WRAL report says that investigators are looking into Lombardi and defensive coordinator Steve Belichick, who's currently on medical leave. The report says attorneys have been asking about alleged misconduct in the program. That includes possible drug use and sexual relationships among recruiting staff, assistant coaches, and players. Developing story. We'll pass on any information we get as soon as we get it, and you can check chapelboro.com for more. Looking at some on-field action now, ninth-ranked UNC women's soccer got back in the win column yesterday with a 2-1 win in Arizona. Summer Dennigan with a penalty kick goal to give them the lead, and then Bella Devi with a second-half goal for insurance. Tar Heels will continue their West Coast swing with a visit to Arizona State on Sunday. Carolina men's soccer will face Cal on the road on Sunday. 19th-ranked Tar Heel volleyball squad with a win yesterday after dropping the first set against James Madison, then came back for a four-set victory. They'll be in action again tonight. They've got Colorado State at 6 o'clock. Tar Heel field hockey also getting started tonight at 6 o'clock at Karen Shelton Stadium as part of the ACC Ivy League Conference crossover. They get Penn tonight and then second-ranked Princeton on Sunday. Looking to men's basketball now, Coach Michael Malone met with the media at the Smith Center yesterday morning. Malone's roster for his first Tar Heel team is finalized, but the status of transfer Cameron Fins is still up in the air, pending a court ruling. As of today, Fins is not eligible to play in games. Here's what Malone had to say about how he keeps up with the shifting legal landscape across college athletics.
14: Please don't take this personally. I don't read a lot of stuff, you know what I mean? So I'm not going to read what you guys write, not because I don't care, but I just have more important things to do. I still haven't found a place to live. So, you know, I got to find a place to live, man, you know? But that's where you have a tremendous coaching staff and people around the program that can keep you apprised of what's going on. And so, for example, Eric Coots, who I refer to as kind of my chief of staff, he'll give me a rundown. Hey, this is what's happening. And so I understand it changes every day. You have to be attuned to that. But my priority is how can I help our team get better today on the court? How can I position ourselves to attack the class of 2027 with the best players in the country? How can I get our team ready for practice on September 21st? And more importantly, for a home opener on November 2nd against Western Carolina.
2: 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In the pro ranks, the Durham Bulls lost again at Memphis last night 5-4. They'll try again tonight on the road at 8 o'clock. Time is now 4:23. We'll hear from our sports sponsor, Olma's Jewelers, get a little bit of music, and then we'll have Carborough Mayor Barbara Fushi on the phone. All that and more coming up here on News on the Hill.
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1: Time's now 4:28. Let's check our weather forecast. 97 degrees out there right now, both a heat advisory and a thunderstorm watch in effect. Chance of thunderstorms early this evening. We'll get down to 73 tonight. 93 in PM thunderstorms tomorrow. Then a delightful high temperature of just 80 degrees predicted on Sunday. PM thunderstorms a possibility there as well. And then 83 and partly cloudy for Labor Day. Start climbing back up toward the 90s as we get into next week. 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We'll be right back with Carborough Mayor Barbara Fouché here on News on the Hill.
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1: 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We are joined now on the phone by Carborough Mayor Barbara Fouché. Barbara, how's it going?
3: It's going pretty good, Andrew. How are you?
1: I'm doing pretty well. I am ready for the alleged break from the heat that we're supposed to get at the back end of the weekend, because this has been ridiculous.
3: Alleged is correct.
1: I'll believe it when I feel it.
3: Yeah, it's been pretty warm the last couple of days, and warm and steamy. And so, you know, that's always just a really yucky, yucky combination.
1: Yeah,
3: as far as like getting outside and trying to exercise and walk and bike and. You just have to pick the right time, so, you know, get out there as early as possible.
1: I feel like the fact that it's September, like, adds insult to it somehow. Like, we should be getting cooler now, and we're not yet.
3: Right. And so fall is, what, 2 weeks away?
1: Yeah,
3: maybe
1: something like that.
3: 2 or 3 weeks away? So, yeah, so I guess we'll steam up before we cool down. So we just
1: apparently,
3: hang on.
1: That's what it's going to be. I did want to check in on something that's a very summer-type topic, though, and that's this has kind of been ongoing for a while now. There's a bunch of repaving projects going on around Carborough, and we haven't really talked about that much on here, so I just kind of wanted to check in on that in general.
3: Yeah, so this is another one of our street resurfacing projects, and this is the season for that with improvements. And those improvements are aimed at improved accessibility and better infrastructure. So actually, starting tomorrow, the project will start target street resurfacing for a number of streets. I'll just name a couple: Fidelity Street, Lavender Street, Stable Road, Laurel Avenue, just to name a few. So I just encourage folks to, you know, be aware of signage and flaggers in those particular areas. It actually looks like it's about maybe 6 to 8 roads initially, supposed to start tomorrow. And there are some kind of rules, if you would, or some guidance for those that are living on these streets or traveling through these areas. And you can find that information on CarboroughNC.gov. Look under 2026 Street Resurfacing Project tab. So that is scheduled to start tomorrow.
1: Visiting with Carborough Mayor Barbara Fouché. Another thing that I'm noticing whilst on the Town of Carborough website is that the applications are open for the Carborough Stormwater Watershed Residential Assistance Program, which conveniently acronyms into RAP.
3: Isn't that neat?
1: That's very convenient. So the idea here, what's the idea here? What are folks applying for?
3: Yeah, so this is a cost share, and the town is accepting those cost share applications from September 1st, so it's already started, through October the 31st of this year. This program is designed for homeowners, and it's designed to provide financial assistance to those that qualify. And the goal, of course, is to install qualifying stormwater practices on residents' property. And like I said, there is a qualifier for that. And I believe that the funding decisions are based on project prioritization, for one, of course, always available program funding. And then there's a scoring rubric that's assigned from the town. And so I think one thing that's important to note about this is that, you know, projects that aren't funded during the current fiscal year will continue to remain on the list for consideration in future years. So the list won't be purged. Your name won't drop off. You'll still be taken into consideration in the future. So, and of course, there'll be another opportunity to apply for homeowners if they miss this year's application cycle. So I think it's a pretty neat program, and there is more information on CarborNC.gov. Please look under Watershed Residential Assistance Program. And I just really believe that this is an amazing program. I think it is educational. I think it's an opportunity for homeowners that are eligible for this information, because you get up-to-date stormwater practices that are designed specifically for your property, because all properties are not the same, and, you know, there's different things, you know, varying things that are different on each person's property, you know, where their house is situated. So I think it's a pretty neat program, and I hope that folks will take advantage of it and put their applications in during the application window.
1: Definitely love seeing the town take some initiative there and provide residents the opportunity to take some initiative as stormwater continues to be a big issue for the town, for sure. I had a couple other things. I actually didn't have that many other things, but one thing I did want to mention is that now that we're into September, it is Carborough Music Festival month now, and we are just like a little over three weeks out. So I just wanted to give that another shout out while we were on the phone, as it's a pretty big event for the town.
3: Oh, it definitely is. And so September 26th and 27th, downtown Carborough, I believe it is the 29th annual Carborough Music Festival. And our downtown is just filled. There's just music everywhere. Festivities kick off at Cat's Cradle with Joseph and Jacob and friends, with support by Wes Coatney. And then on Sunday, September 27th, the music gets going at 1 o'clock in the afternoon, with more than 100 acts performing throughout Carborough. So our downtown will be full that afternoon. Try to figure out how you can walk in or bike in, because I'm pretty sure that parking will be at a minimum for that big event for us. Again, it's the 29th year. Just an amazing festival that Carborough is known for, and that folks come from many miles, you know, to come and listen to all the various bands that will be situated around our downtown in some pretty neat locations. So I'm looking forward to that. There is one thing I do want to mention, Andrew. I'm sorry, I was going to mention it in the beginning. I want to talk about the Carborough Voices. And the Carborough Voices is an oral history project from the town of Carborough. And so we're asking for community members to tell some stories, you know, about our town. So, you know, you can share your favorite story, what Carborough was like when you got here, you know, maybe how it's changed. So there are a couple of events that are coming up, you know, where we'll be taking that input from the community. So So there's a Carver in Motion event on September 19th. We'll be taking oral histories during Carver Music Festival. That's Sunday, September 22nd. And specifically at the Farmer's Market, the Carver Farmer's Market, on October the 17th. And so, as always, go to carvernc.gov. And if you want more information about this oral history project, go to carvernc.gov and check under Carver Voices. I think that'll be really neat to just hear from folks, because we've got some folks that have been living in town for a while and seen our beloved community go through various iterations and changes. And so it'll be neat to just hear some of those stories from folks.
1: Absolutely love this, particularly as a radio guy. Capturing people's actual voices telling those stories is just like a cherry on top to getting some of that stuff documented in the first place.
3: Yes. And if you don't mind, how much longer do we have? I want to give a little PSA.
1: Sure, go for it. We've got a couple minutes.
3: Okay, so I want to talk a little bit about voting. We are in September. Andrew helped me with the date for voter registration. It's in

0: have an ID, you know, all the rules, you know, that there are around voting. Let's start looking at that now. So when early voting starts, we can early vote, or for those who don't want to early vote, there is always Election Day, which I believe this year is the first Tuesday. I believe it's November the 3rd. And I feel like I saw somewhere where they said sample ballots were out. So you can even go and find your sample ballot. I believe you can go to the Orange County Board of Elections website, potentially maybe even the North Carolina State Board of Elections, and put in information, get a sample ballot, you know, according to where you live, so that you can know what's on the ballot, be prepared to vote all the way down the ballot, all those really important things, because you really want your vote to count in every single election. Because I was talking to somebody on Sunday, they had ran before and they were running again, and he said 400 votes. That was the difference between him and whoever the other candidate was. So it really does matter, you know, because I've even heard about some smaller margins, like 25 votes, 28 votes, you know, 300, 150. So I just want to encourage folks to be registered and to be prepared to vote. There are plenty of folks around in the community that can help you with that, but it just couldn't be more important. Every election is important, but the one coming up is the midterm in November.
1: Got the details here. The registration deadline for Election Day is 25 days before Election Day, which makes this year's Friday, October 9th. You can register by 5 p.m. But the one workaround on that is that you can vote, register in person during early voting. So you can register and vote at the same time for early voting. And those hours start October 15th. And it's not every day this year. Like, we do have some Sunday dates in there still. The legislature hasn't taken all of our Sunday voting away
0: as of yet. Not so, around here. But
1: so
0: October
1: 15th is early voting begins, and it wraps up on October 31st. So that's your registration deadline for early voting. If you want to vote on Election Day, you got to vote. You got to register by October 9th.
0: And I appreciate all that information. And, you know, I'll be reminding more. You know, as we march along to early voting in October and Election Day in November, it's just really important.
1: Barbara, I appreciate you taking the time, and have a great weekend. We'll catch up again next week.
0: Okay. Thank you so much, Andrew. Take
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Thanks once again to Carrboro Mayor Barbara Fushi for joining us. Just posted that conversation on chapelboro.com. Now I'm checking the events calendar. Calling all bird watchers, the New Hope Bird Alliance is hosting several events this fall to view chimney swifts as they roost for the season. Next one is coming up on Tuesday at 7 p.m. at the Davy Poplar Tree on campus. Then Tuesday the 22nd at 6:30 on the roof of the Durham Hotel. Help community members who might be grieving, whether it's the loss of a loved one, leaving a home, or experiencing changes in their lives. Orange County Department on Aging is hosting a talk to help. The Passmore Center in Hillsboro is hosting a grief counselor and death doula for a talk on Tuesday, September 8th. The event runs from 4 to 5:30. Register by September 7th by calling 919-245-2015. 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Lightning McQueen is back on the big screens at the Lumina Theater in Southern Village this week with screenings of Cars' 20th anniversary. Also catch Spider-Man, Brand New Day, teen drama Finding Emily, comedies Coyote vs. Acme, and Paw Patrol the Dino Movie. 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
1: Time now to check the roadways, and things are looking better out there on campus, but not so great on the interstates. Things toned down on campus, mostly just South Road and a little bit of South Columbia at Franklin Street. Over in Carrboro, Weaver Street and South Greensboro showing some minor delays, and 54 at the intersection with Main Street a little bit slow. 54 on the east side of town is congested at I-40, and Fordham Boulevard near I-40 also congested. And that's because I-40 is sure congested. Let's figure out where that westbound slowdown begins. Looks like Fayetteville Road is where the slowdown starts. It continues all the way through Chapel Hill and finally opens up right at the New Hope Church Road exit on the way to Hillsboro. If you are headed eastbound on I-40, you're getting a slowdown at NC-54, and that's going to continue all the way to RTP before it opens up. Looking up in Hillsboro, things looking mostly good there. A little bit of congestion on Churton Street through downtown. We continue to see volumes on the 70 bypass north of downtown as well. I-85 struggling between Durham and Hillsboro, and 751 and Hillsboro Road there on the west side of Durham, pretty crowded at the moment as well. Over on the Durham Freeway, standard slowdowns northbound Cornwallis to Ellis, southbound Merger to Ellis. If there's anything out there that I'm missing, you can reach me on the text line. The number is 919-240-6000. 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Still sunny out there in Chapel Hill on East Franklin Street. Chance of some early thunderstorms, though. 97 currently, down to 73 eventually. Back to 93 tomorrow. And then 80 degrees in PM thunderstorms on Sunday. 83 and partly cloudy on Labor Day. 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
2: Time is now 4:58. That means you've basically made it all the way to 5 o'clock on a Friday afternoon. Andrew Stuckey here on News on the Hill. Another thank you to our guests from earlier. We visited with North Carolina Sports Talk Radio legend from the North Carolina Sports Network, David Glenn, getting his take on the Michael Lombardi situation. We just wrapped up with Carrboro Mayor Barbara Fouché. Both of those conversations available on chapelboro.com. And coming up here in about a half an hour, Brighton and Deb will get into it on sports for Stroman on Sports. And I'm sure that they will also touch on the Michael Lombardi situation. Right now, let's go ahead and get into our weather situation. We are down to 97 degrees. We were up to 100 earlier, and we are still under both a heat advisory and a severe thunderstorm watch. Chance of thunderstorms early tonight, possibly a decent amount of rain coming with those. We'll get down to 73 sometime overnight. Back up to 95 tomorrow with PM thunderstorms, and then Sunday, just 81 degrees for the high with PM thunderstorms, and 84 degrees and partly cloudy on Labor Day. Coming up on 5 o'clock now, I'll turn it over to ABC News to let you know what's going on nationally and globally, and then we'll take a look at our community news headlines coming up here on News on the Hill. 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
9: 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Andrew Stuckey here with you in the Chapel Hill Media Group studio on East Franklin Street in Chapel Hill. Today's Friday. It's September 4th. The time is now 5:05. Let's get you reset with our top five stories at 5 o'clock. Top story, the latest on Michael Lombardi's resignation. We also have the James Etta Bedford Crisis Care Center. That's some action from the school board in Chapel Hill Carrboro City Schools last night. We are also still remembering Conrad Jaros. And we've got Michael Malone talking about prepping for the season. All that and more is coming up in the news. Also this hour, Brighton and Deb are talking sports for Stroman on Sports. Right now, let's go ahead and get into the news. As the community continues to mourn the passing of James Etta Bedford this summer, her former colleagues on the Board of Orange County Commissioners recently honored her by dedicating the future crisis diversion facility in her name. The board unanimously passed a resolution during their Tuesday meeting to call the building the James Etta Bedford Crisis Care Center, describing it as a fitting symbol of the legacy she left of improving and promoting access to care for those underserved by traditional systems. 97.9 The Hill's Brighton McConnell has more.
10: James Etta Bedford unexpectedly died from complications following a medical procedure on June 21st. Just 5 days later, her colleagues gathered to vote on the county's upcoming budget and give final approval to the crisis diversion facility it had been crafting for years. Bedford was a champion of the project, having been an original member of the Crisis Diversion Facility Subcommittee, and strongly supported the idea of a place for people experiencing mental health crises to go instead of either the hospital or jail. It was this same subcommittee that brought the request to the county commissioners to name the building in her memory. The Bedford family was in attendance Tuesday to hear the board read and unanimously adopt the resolution, with James Etta's husband, Ed, thanking the group afterward.
11: To have the Behavioral Health Crisis Center named in honor and memory is humbling and means more than words can express. James Etta cared deeply about the community and believed in serving others, making a difference, and leaving things better than she found them. This is a beautiful and lasting tribute. We take comfort knowing that her memory and values will continue to be part of this community.
10: The facility started construction last month, according to the county, on the 5-acre parcel of land neighboring the UNC Hospital's building in Hillsboro. It came about following a study on the gaps in how local emergency services responded to and treated behavioral health problems, with one of those gaps being the need for a place that could provide urgent and compassionate support to people. Patients at the Future Care Center will receive treatment and rooms for 24-hour periods before staff provide direct connections to resources for addressing ongoing health challenges.

0: Tuesday night, each member of the county commissioners took a moment to reflect on the resolution and remember their late colleague. Here's what Amy Fowler and Sally Green said of Bedford.
1: I would much rather have her here sitting amongst us with her practical advice and joyful chuckle, but absent that, I cannot think of a better tribute than for us to name the crisis diversion facility in her name.
2: This is really a wonderful way to honor James Setta, and it is appropriate that her name will live on this building and this facility for many, many decades and hopefully generations to come.
0: Meanwhile, Commissioner Phyllis Porte Ascott called Bedford, quote, the ultimate mentor.
3: She was always available, and she always had a way of explaining things in such a way that you got it, and she didn't make you feel small if you didn't understand some simple thing. She just gets it, and she understood when some of the rest of us did not.
0: Board Chair Jean Hamilton concluded the remarks Tuesday by saying she believes dedicating the Crisis Care Center in Bedford's honor was, quote, a no-brainer for the county government.
4: She advocated for all people, especially those who face barriers to care and opportunity. She knew that we needed a better response for behavioral health care in this community, and she really made this project possible. And I knew, she had wanted to be here for the votes. So the James Etta Bedford Crisis Care Center really will last in our community as a reflection of her compassion, her leadership, and a belief that everybody deserves the opportunity to thrive.
0: The latest timeline shared by Orange County says the goal is for construction on the James Etta Bedford Crisis Care Center to be completed by next winter and to target an operational date in the spring of 2028. For 97.9 The Hill, I'm Brighton McConnell.
5: Thank you, Brighton. You can find a digital version of that story at chapelboro.com. Looking to some schools news now. CHCCS Board of Education met last night. They had a couple of big items on the agenda. One of them was agreeing on the process of filling the vacancy left by Ronnie Dossey when she left to become an Orange County commissioner last month. The district will take applications from now through September 14th for anyone who's interested in serving out the rest of that term. Then the board will interview candidates and make a decision in the final week of September. The board at that meeting also spent an hour discussing ongoing issues involving busing at the start of the school year. Some students have been left off transportation lists, leaving families to scramble to get them to class. Several students spending longer than usual on the bus after school. Superintendent Rodney Trice apologized for the issue, saying the review's underway to fix the problem and figure out why it happened in the first place. While a representative from the district's transportation department said the culprit was a miscommunication between two different software programs, it'll take a while to fix because all of the errors have to be corrected individually by hand. Looking to some restaurant news now, the owners of Carburitos on Rosemary Street announced that Saturday will be their final day at that location as they prepare to move to Carmel Mall. They'll be in the spot formerly occupied by Elmo's and Grotta Cafe. They expect to reopen at Carmel sometime later in September. Revisiting one of our sad stories from earlier in the week, the drowning of a resident in Chapel Hill's Eastwood Lake. 84-year-old Conrad Jaroche was last seen swimming at the residential lake that morning. His body was recovered by emergency responders in the afternoon after an hours-long search. Jaroche led an accomplished life venturing to Chapel Hill in the 1980s to become a professor at UNC. He was an expert historian on Europe, having been born in Germany in 1941, eventually made his way to the U.S. in 1960s. His bio on the UNC History Department website said Jaroche was a prolific author, having written and edited roughly 40 books, initially focusing on the First World War and political landscape of Germany, eventually widening his scope to examine how Europe changed during the 20th century. The latter was the topic of his penultimate book, Out of Ashes, which Jaroche spoke with D.G. Martin about on North Carolina Book Watch. One of the big takeaways he shared was how Europeans grapple with their conflict-filled past compared to Americans. Here's part of that discussion from the 2016 interview, courtesy of PBS.
6: I think Europeans have learned some positive things out of their terrible history in the first half of the century, and I wish our fellow Americans would you know, it's very difficult. It's a stretch. You
7: know. For us to learn the lessons.
6: Yeah, that except some of the lessons which have to do with a peaceful foreign policy, multilateralism, belief in institutions like the UN, and also domestically a welfare state that has health care basically for everybody, that has public transportation, that, you know, does not have a gun culture, and many other things
7: well,
6: like
7: that. Are you
6: that.
7: Really worried about America's failure to learn these lessons as you describe them?
6: Well, I mean, you know, there are many Americans whom I admire and that I am good friends with, but there are also quite a few that I'm scared
7: well,
6: of.
7: Well, that's widely shared over the whole political spectrum.
5: 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Time is now 5:14. We'll hear from some community partners. We'll do traffic and weather together. We'll get into sports. And then Brighton and Deb have Stroman on sports coming up here on News on the Hill.
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5: Time's now 5:16 here on a Friday afternoon. Andrew checking the cars, brought to you by the Chelsea Theater. And we are seeing things move along pretty well for a Friday afternoon at this time. Interstates are obviously the exception there. Downtown looking pretty good for Chapel Hill. A little bit of congestion on East Main Street and Weaver Street in downtown Carrboro. Over on campus, it's mostly just South Road, Country Club Road, and Ridge Road at this point that are showing delays. Looking out at the interstate now, first of all, we've got a delay on 54 as you approach I-40. You're headed westbound on I-40. You're seeing slowdowns starting around 751. Those are going to continue all the way up to New Hope Church Road. Then the rest of the trip to Hillsboro is fine. Earlier delays on I-85 they've cleared up, but it still looks pretty hefty there for westbound travelers on I-85 between Durham and Hillsboro. Looking at the Durham Freeway now, northbound slowdown starts Cornwallis, clears up before Ellis. Southbound merger to Ellis, that's expanded now. It looks like we've got an accident between Ellis and Alexander that's exacerbating those regular delays. Nothing to report in Chatham County, and as always, if there's something I'm missing, you can text me here in the studio at 919-240-6000, as long as you're not driving. And this check of the commute is brought to you by the Chelsea Theater, where you can find critically acclaimed new films in Timberline Shopping Center. This week at the Chelsea, catch the story of a 19-

0: 18-year-old Anthony Bourdain in Tony, along with feel-good comedy The Marching Band and the drama Late Fame, starring the magnificent Willem Dafoe. Also enjoy the popular Chelsea Classics series. 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Time is now 5:18. Time to check our weather forecast, brought to you by Duke Graduate Liberal Studies. Had some thunderstorms rolling through earlier, and it is getting a little dark out there again. Let me refresh the radar and see if we're getting anything that looks like it's coming our way. Earlier storms went through the northern part of the county, and it does indeed look like some earlier thunderstorms that were hanging around Greensboro are making their way down the interstate, and we might see a little bit of that coming up in the next couple hours. You have a chance of some early thunderstorms tonight with close to half an inch of rain possible, down to 73 from our current 94. 93 tomorrow with PM thunderstorms, and then just 80 degrees on Sunday and 83 for the high on Labor Day. 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
0: Time now for sports, brought to you this hour by Rally House. And of course, we start with the unfortunate business that is the UNC general manager position. Michael Lombardi officially resigning yesterday, just ahead of the publishing of an explosive WRAL report that outlined investigators looking into Lombardi and defensive coordinator Steve Belichick, who's currently on medical leave. That report says lawyers have been asking about alleged misconduct within the program, including possible drug use and sexual relationships among recruiting staff, assistant coaches, and players. You can find more details on chapelboro.com, and this is a developing story. We'll pass along any information as it becomes available. Back to on-field action now. Ninth-ranked Tar Heel women's soccer got a win, a much-needed win, with a 2-1 victory on the road at Arizona last night. Summer Dinnigan with a penalty kick goal early in the second half to give them the lead. Then Bella Devi added an important insurance goal late, as the Tar Heels did give up a goal late for that final 2-1 score. They're now 4-1 on the season, and they'll continue their West Coast road trip Sunday at Arizona State. Also on the West Coast on Sunday, men's soccer, they'll face Cal. 19th-ranked UNC volleyball got a win. They stay undefeated on the season after dropping the first set to James Madison and then rallying for a 4-set victory. They'll be back in action here in mere minutes at this point. They'll host Colorado State starting at 6 o'clock. UNC field hockey looking for their first win of the season after back-to-back losses in the ACC Big Ten Challenge. Not going to get a whole lot easier as they are now in the ACC Ivy League Conference crossover. We'll host Penn tonight at 6 o'clock and then second-ranked Princeton on Sunday. Looking now to basketball, where UNC men's basketball head coach Michael Malone met with the media at the Smith Center yesterday. Malone's roster for the Tar Heels is finalized, but the status of one of those members is still up in the air, as court rulings keep going back and forth on eligibility for folks who completed their fourth year of competing last year. One of those is Cameron Fenn's transfer senior center for the Tar Heels. As of today, he's not eligible to play in games. Here's what Malone had to say about how he keeps up with the shifting legal landscape across college athletics.
2: Please don't take this personally. I don't read a lot of stuff, you know what I mean? So I'm not going to read what you guys write, not because I don't care, but I just have more important things to do. I still haven't found a place to live. So, I got to find a place to live, man. You know? But that's where you have a tremendous coaching staff and people around the program that can keep you apprised of what's going on. And so, for example, Eric Hoots, who I refer to as kind of my chief of staff, he'll give me a rundown. Hey, this is what's happening. And

0: So I understand it changes every day. You have to be attuned to that. But my priority is, how can I help our team get better today on the court? How can I position ourselves to attack the class of 2027 with the best players in the country? How can I get our team ready for practice on September 21st? And more importantly, for a home opener on November 2nd against Western Carolina.
1: 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We're going to hear from our sports sponsor, Rally House. We'll get some music and then Stroman on Sports with Brighton and Deb coming up here on News on the Hill.
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5: 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Then it's time for Stroman on Sports. And there's a lot of stuff to get into. So let me go ahead and get this weather going. I'll get out of Brighton and Deb's way. 93 degrees right now. We're still under a heat advisory, still under a severe thunderstorm watch. And we'll get down to 73 with possible thunderstorms, up to a half an inch of rain tonight. 94 in PM thunderstorms tomorrow, just 80 in PM thunderstorms on Sunday, 83 and partly cloudy on Labor Day. 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We'll be right back with Brighton and Deb here on News on the Hill.
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0: That is the music of Dr. Deborah Stroman, UNC and University of Virginia consulting professor, former college hoops player and coach, sports businesswoman, and entrepreneur extraordinaire. Of course, you know her as the host of If You Only Knew here on 97.9 The Hill and Chapelboro columnist as well. And you know that every Friday she joins me, News Director Brighton McConnell, for Stroman on Sports to talk about some of the big sports stories happening around our community and the world. Debbie, happy Friday. It's great to have you back on the air with us once again. How are you?
1: I'm doing well. I had an opportunity to get some global experience discovery in and visited Rio de Janeiro and got a chance to watch Brazilian football. So I am fired up about that country and how they play football.
0: Well, and of course, in a different timeline, in a different world, we're talking about the NC State and Virginia football game that was supposed to happen in Rio de Janeiro. Yeah. And also in a different world, we're focused on Virginia getting a big win on the football field, North Carolina's program getting a big win on the football field. But unfortunately, Debbie, we start with a big off-field discussion for today because we, of course, got huge news on Thursday that UNC football general manager Michael Lombardi resigning amid an investigation that had been ongoing for a while. And then his lawyer had said pretty publicly not all that long ago, oh, it's a witch hunt. There's not all that much evidence. Lombardi resigns, and all of a sudden he is now removed from this program, having been the very first hire that Bill Belichick made when hired as head coach of the UNC program. And then immediately after that, WRAL shares its report that it had been working on that covers how the investigation into Lombardi has broadened in scope to be much more about potential violations and major issues within the UNC football program in general when it comes to potential drug allegations of coaches using on the job and potentially distributing to players, potential sexual impropriety between staff members and players and between staff members and staff members. Again, it's worth noting that the WRAL report is covering what the lawyers are asking questions about, but pretty evident that, again, the investigation is broadening its scope. But this Lombardi news, Debbie, I think it's fair to say, since he was put on administrative leave and how it has been handled and kind of kept uptight from UNC for a while, we could kind of see this coming. And it was also something, too, where it seemed like a lot of people said this does feel correct or this does feel right. Something is not quite correct here. And so Lombardi now resigned. And where do you think things went wrong? Clearly, based on everything that we know right now, some things have been really going wrong behind the scenes when it comes to UNC football and how the program is run. But in your mind, where did things

0: maybe either start to go wrong, or what point do you really take a look at and say, this is a major issue?
1: Well, I'll start off by saying that for someone who's been a part of the UNC family since 1983, this is one of the more troubling times for our university. There's no doubt UNC is one of the best institutions of higher education in the world, but it brings me back to the academic scandal or cloud that we had. Remember the Weinstein and Chancellor Fault and all of that? And to have the UNC brand once again tarnished due to something coming out of the athletic department is very, very disturbing. And just talking to other Tar Heels, just so much disgust and disappointment. And so when we think about how did this happen, how does this begin, there's still a lot we don't know. But one thing that I will, you know, refer to as someone who has studied and scholarship around organizational leadership is when you bring in, when you hire someone who has power and influence, to what degree do you scrutinize, do you evaluate, do you vet the people that this person says, I need this person to be successful? And so when we think about hiring in higher ed, especially at the higher levels, it definitely goes up to the Board of Trustees, quite possibly even Board of Governors. Folks get a say, might not have a vote, but they have a voice, and definitely the chancellor and the athletic director. So what was the vetting process around Lombardi? And I try to be kind. I try to be a better person, better than I was the day before. But from my intel, Lombardi just did not pass the smell test from day one. Yes, you can quote me on that, from day one. And yet he was allowed to have the highest paid position in college sports as a general manager for a football team. And, you know, he's Coach Belichick's right on.
0: Yeah, yeah. Again, first hire that Belichick made. And also, it does seem like when you look at his resume, too, really the only things he has on his resume is friend of and follower of Bill Belichick. And, wow. You know, it made it so he was able to have a bit of a career in the NFL and have some success, in part because of the success that Bill Belichick coached teams had on the field, separate from the decision-making processes. But yeah, I think you're right, Debbie, that this reputation has preceded him everywhere, and it was a major question that people had when Belichick agreed to become the UNC head coach under, it's worth noting too, not exactly your normal circumstances for how those negotiations unfold and who was doing those negotiations, as has been pretty extensively reported since December 2024. And to the Belichick side, I mean, I think you're right that we have to ask a lot of questions on the administrative side too, but I mean, it has to be asked of the Belichick side as well. Why was this guy your first hire? Why did you believe he needed to be the GM? And why did you believe that he ought to be compensated at the level that he was? I can tell you there's been a lot of discussion by, at the very least, our own Art Chansky weighing in on this, saying, you know, it's pretty clear on NCAA bylaws, and if anything turns out to be true when it comes to the investigation of anything that Lombardi did wrong or anything that happened in the program under Lombardi's watch, technically that is under Bill Belichick's watch as well, and Bill Belichick should be held accountable and culpable for letting all of this stuff happen in his program. What are your thoughts on that aspect of it?
1: Definitely agree. And when we think about why he was let go, and what I don't think anybody is not aware of, possible inappropriate relationships. And so now we're talking about a power dynamic. And I would have to believe that these inappropriate relationships weren't with a male to male. It was male to female. And so knowing the background, not having any familiarity with working with women in college athletics, Division I football program, where is the accountability? Well, it's with Coach Belichick. And so I do believe there is something to be said, and I know the investigation is still going on. There might be another decision or something else that will come down. But I know right now the pressure is on the athletic department to get a winning football program, because right now the cost to run that football program and to run, 28 sports, we need Carolina football to win. And if there is more coming down, more to learn about this, how will that affect this year's season when we have a lot of bills that need to be paid?
0: We're speaking with Dr. Deborah Stroman here on Stroman on Sports. And I was going to say, you know, the cynical part of me, and I think the part of me that has followed sports for so, so long, also understands that if this investigation is happening in April, things might move a little faster or be, you know, more decisive. Obviously, the investigation itself has to play out, but any sort of questions and decisions around Belichick's future, and probably Lombardi's as well, it happens at a different rate than during the season, after the season has kicked off, after UNC just got a win over in Ireland that a lot of people see as beginning to potentially change the narrative of Bill Belichick and his time here at Carolina. You have to factor that into play as well. UNC, I'm sure, will wait and make sure that the investigation runs its course so it has the full picture. But I also have to imagine that it is looking at the calendar and saying, well, we just had one UNC football game down and we still have 11 to go this season. Ideally, we won't have to, I'm sure in their mind, ideally, we won't have to make any sort of decision about this and create even more turmoil that would affect the on-the-field stuff until then. But along the lines of people being held accountable and people in power, how much do they know? I do want to briefly transition here in the back half of our conversation to the other big news story that I have found very, very interesting this week, which is something else we've talked about here on the air before, the Los Angeles Clippers and the NBA investigation into potential salary cap circumvention. Wachtell Lipton, the law firm that had been doing the investigation for the NBA, released its report. And the NBA very quickly delivered its punishment for the Clippers, which is by far the strongest we have ever seen when it comes to the impact on a team, barring the four.

extension discussions is fined $700,000. His contract with the Toronto Raptors is not voided, though, unlike one of the other high-profile salary cap circumvention stories that has happened in the past when it comes to the NBA. That's a lot of background and context of this discussion.

0: A lot of people in the NBA that the penalty was this severe. What is your reaction to it? Do you think that Commissioner Adam Silver got it right when it comes to the level of punishment for the Clippers in this situation?
1: Well, first off, I think about the NFL, where it is truly all for one, one for all. Now, you'll have your rebel owners like Jerry Jones, but for the most part, they all take care of one another because they know they have a great thing going. So with the NBA, you've got Ballmer, who is the richest owner, and this fine is nothing to him. In fact, I read that a $30 million fine for someone worth $150 billion is the equivalent of a $200 fine for someone worth $1 million. So it wasn't the money. That's not going to stop him. But this is his second strike, because in 2015, the NBA fined the Clippers $250,000 for breaking league rules around an endorsement deal for DeAndre Jordan. So the bigger question is, LA Clippers are competing not only in the league for titles, but against the Lakers. And this is just another setback that the Clippers, you're just not the franchise to be associated with. Will people go because away teams come in? People want to see the Celtics. People will want to see the Sixers now. People will want to see Oklahoma City, absolutely. But once again, Clippers are considered that a little sister to the Lakers. One thing that people are talking about is whether or not Kawhi Leonard got off easy. You know, it's hard to investigate whether or not somebody really knew, and especially with you, when you think about so many top athletes that all they do is think about how to be a better athlete, how to be bigger, stronger, and faster. Somebody else takes care of everything else. And maybe that's what they just decided, that he really didn't know. And Kawhi's statement around it reflected such.
0: Yeah, yeah. He was talking about Uncle Dennis, that is a main character when it comes to the story of Kawhi Leonard, who is essentially acting as his agent. Seems like a lot of blame has been put onto him. And it's worth noting, too, that Dennis Robertson has been banned for life from doing any sort of business with the NBA as a result of this investigation. And Debbie, I think you were making good points there, but I'm going to steer you back to my question. Do you think that the punishment is just? Five first round picks is a lot when it comes to the NBA, when we know that, you know, one of those picks is going to take up one of about 16, 17 roster spots, and that the league relies pretty heavily on draft capital, not only as trade assets, but to truly build out your rosters and change the shape of your franchise. Even though it's a couple years out, I mean, it's strong enough to where it certainly seems like the Clippers themselves competitively are going to be neutered for, I mean, years and years.
1: I think it was definitely just they don't want the other owners who are probably doing something similar. They don't want it to be a runaway, and it just affects the entire league. Again, they're banding together similar to the NFL. And one other thing to note in this investigation, they did find that the Clippers were actually paying out more millions of dollars of consulting fees to third parties. So they've been doing this for a while. You can't forget about the other scandal of the year, the federal indictments for the sports betting involving Chauncey Billups and other folks. I think 31 defendants. Adam Silver did what he needed to do to make a strong statement. They've got to get things back to just focusing on their players and the game and this upcoming season, which has so much excitement because of Wemby and LeBron with the Sixers now and the Celtics, what they will do.
0: Yeah, it definitely feels like that stuff around the sports betting was a major warning to players of this is an absolute live wire. You cannot cross this line. And it certainly feels like this most recent decision when it comes to the Clippers is very much a strong, forceful message to the owners of you cannot do this. You cannot do any sort of off-field stuff and make these connections in order to try and circumvent the salary cap. It does not seem like the Clippers have a whole lot of legal recourse outside of maybe just trying to sue and say the NBA is overreaching its boundaries with this punishment. But it's hard to see how much could get changed there. And as was the case when it came to that investigation, how much did owner Steve Ballmer know that this was going on? It'll be interesting to see, again, turning it back to UNC, what ends up being the case in the investigation around the Carolina football program and what decision makers there knew what was going on as well, whatever that ends up being. I'm afraid we're going to have to leave it there for today, Debbie. But of course, both of those stories huge that we have talked about before, and I'm sure are going to be talking about again on Stroman on Sports later.

0: Thanks as always for joining us, and we'll let you get your weekend started.
1: Absolutely. And please don't forget the FIBA women's basketball games that are starting today. I think we play Germany. And go Heels.
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0: Time's now 5:48. Andrew here with you on News on the Hill. Want to give you a quick heads up about Tables Empty Bowls event that is coming up next month. And then we'll take another look at traffic and weather together. Soup is on. 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
0: Still got a lot of traffic on campus even as we near 6 o'clock. Got South Road, Country Club Road, and Cameron Avenue as the main culprits. Fordham Boulevard southbound at the Manning Drive light still pretty busy. And Main Street and Weaver Street in downtown Carborough also pretty full. And NC-54 on the east side of town's delayed pretty mightily as you approach the Farrington Road light out near I-40. 40 in both directions at 54 struggling. Let's see where that starts up. If you are westbound NC-751, those delays are going to run all the way through NC-86. If you're headed eastbound on 40, you're going to get your slowdown back near 15501, and that is going to extend all the way to RTP. Looking up at Hillsborough, things looking pretty good through downtown, but 85 is struggling between Durham and Hillsborough. And then the interstates just after the merger look pretty delayed as well. Over on the Durham Freeway, biggest trouble southbound right now. Travelers there having delays for the duration of the Durham Freeway. Northbound appears to have cleared up at the moment, but if I'm wrong about that, let me know on the text line. If you're not driving, the number is 919-240-6000. 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Time now to look at our weather forecast brought to you by the Ackland Art Museum. We are still under a heat advisory. We are still under a severe thunderstorm watch. Chance of thunderstorms early this evening, near a half an inch possible, and then 94 with PM thunderstorms tomorrow, just 80 degrees with PM showers on Sunday, and 83 and partly cloudy on Labor Day. This check of the weather brought to you by the Ackland Art Museum, presenting Continental Shift, recent acquisitions of African art, an exhibition with special emphasis on metalwork, textiles, beadwork, and ceramics from across the African continent. It's on view now through November 15th. Admission is free. 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
0: Time's now 5:53. Andrew here wrapping things up on a Friday afternoon. We will check our weather one more time. We will listen to local music from Darren Jesse, and then we'll have ABC News prior to Aaron Keck doing a full hour of local music. That's coming up on Live and Local. Right now, though, let's go ahead and check that weather forecast. Mercifully down to 91 degrees, though still under a heat advisory and a severe thunderstorm watch. Chance of thunderstorms early this evening, near a half an inch of rain possible. And then down to 73 later. 95 for the high tomorrow and mostly sunny. PM thunderstorms, but just 81 degrees on Sunday and just 84 on Labor Day with partly cloudy skies. Time is now 5:54. We've got music from Darren Jesse back in 2020 to ease us into Live and Local. This is Dead Weight. Enjoy the rest of your Friday and have a great weekend.

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1: Special report from ABC News. Judge William Sullivan declaring a mistrial in the case of Lindsey Clancy after the jury came back deadlocked once again today. Sullivan with this message for jurors.
2: I watched every day, day after day, week after week, all of you performing that duty that you braced for. And I just kind of wanted to let you know I understood how hard everybody worked in this case.
1: The deadlock apparently came down to one person, according to defense attorney Kevin Reddington, who unsuccessfully attempted to impose a stay on the judge's mistrial declaration. Reddington had argued Clancy was suffering from postpartum psychosis at the time she strangled her three children to death in 2023 before throwing herself out of a second-story window in her house, and therefore she should not be held criminally liable for the crime. The court reconvenes at the end of the month to discuss next steps in the case. This is ABC News. An ICE agent was charged today with six federal counts of making materially false statements to investigators, according to a copy of an indictment unsealed today. 52-year-old Christian Castro allegedly lied about shooting through a door during a January incident where a man was hit with a bullet. He initially said he was attacked by several people, but video evidence soon afterwards directly contradicted Castro and another agent's account.
3: It's the first time that we've seen the Justice Department, the federal government, get involved and actually prosecute one of the federal agents that were dispatched in these immigration surges that we saw earlier this year. And these charges against Castro come after federal officials say that he lied about that account of his interactions with two of these undocumented immigrants in Minneapolis.
1: ABC's Alex Mallon. And a man was arrested yesterday for unruly behavior on an American Airlines flight, appearing to be inebriated and yelling racial and homophobic language. I'm Mike Dubusky, ABC News.
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25: 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Aaron Keck here with you at 97.9 The Hill Studios. Going to be with you on this hot Friday as we get you into Labor Day weekend. Special edition of Live and Local tonight. In just a few minutes, we'll be joined in the studio by Ann Claire Cleaver, to be exact. She's got a new EP that's out today called Do You Dream of Me Too? And she's playing at Cat's Cradle Backroom tonight at 8. But we'll get a sneak preview of the show and some live performances of songs off that new album. Album coming up in just a few minutes. Going to get the hour started first, though, by paying tribute to an artist who has got a birthday today. Happy birthday to Emma Geiger. And here she is with Reverse Bloom, kicking us off on Live and Local tonight.

0: on her birthday. That is Emma Geiger with Reverse Bloom getting us started on Live and Local this evening. Happy birthday to her. Coming up next, we will continue with a live performance in the studio from Ann Clare. A couple of songs off her new EP, Do You Dream of Me Too, which is out today as Live and Local continues after this on 97.9 The Kill.
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0: Welcome back to Live and Local. Aaron Keck here with you on 97.9 The Hill. Joined tonight by Ann Clare. Ann Clare Cleaver's got a new EP out called Do You Dream of Me Too? Today is the release day. So she is here playing this music for the first time ever on 97.9 The Kill. First new music in 5 years and an album release show tonight at 8 at Cat's Cradle Backroom. So if you're free this evening, head to the Cradle and check it out live. 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She's here in the studio. Thank you so much for being with us tonight.
6: Thanks for having me, Aaron.
0: Welcome back. Let's hear a song. What do you want to play first?
6: Yeah, we're going to play a song called Three Things.
0: Go for it.

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0: 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I'm Aaron Keck here with you in the studio, joined tonight by Ann Claire. 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Today is the release date for that EP, your first new music in 5 years. Show at Cat's Cradle Backroom tonight at 8 o'clock. So we'll get you out of here quickly so you can run over there and do the show. Charles Cleaver also here. That's him you heard earlier on keyboards. And he's part of the band that performed in on the album and presumably also tonight as well.
6: That's right.
0: Thank you both so much for being with us tonight.
6: It's our pleasure. Thanks for having us.
0: First song was fantastic. How do you feel today? Like it's release day. Like what's the feeling like?
6: Oh man, so many feelings. I think like relief was the first thing that came to mind.
0: It's called release for a reason.
6: Yeah, exactly.
0: Right?
6: Yeah. Literally, I am so excited for people. Like I released these two singles that I think were really special and interesting. And I just think like some of the best bits are the things that people haven't heard yet. This record opens with a very ominous chord, and it is a very ominous song. It's like this track called Night of the Hunter that's based on the movie starring Robert Mitchum. If you haven't seen it, please look it up. It's such a classic. It's absolutely gorgeous. And I wrote this song about this particular scene in the movie. And people just haven't heard it yet, and I'm excited for them to experience it. It was arranged by Chris Stamey of the DBs, wrote the string arrangement, and it is just so iconic. So they're just like these other tracks that I guess what I'm feeling too is like just so excited for people to hear what's coming next.
0: Awesome.
6: Yeah.
0: People who have heard it, what's mm-hmm. been their reaction versus like what you expected their reaction? Did you have like expectations for people are going to hear this and think this or that?
6: I thought that folks would be surprised at the scale of this record.
0: Okay.
6: Something that sets us apart from my earlier work is that I actually hired an orchestra orchestra to play with me on this album.
0: Nice.
6: And, you know, this is all, these are all triangle folks playing. And yeah, I think I just haven't made any music that necessarily sounds like this yet. Just the sheer scale is something that I also don't really hear coming out of this area. So I think that that is like the thing that people most remark on is like, whoa, like people don't record music like this anymore. This is like kind of how Frank Sinatra or Ella Fitzgerald used to record music, where the orchestra's in the room and the singer's in the room and we're just like playing the music.
0: And you were down at Manifold in Pittsburgh, which is a great spot to record music like
6: Absolutely.
0: Yeah.
6: There's not a better sounding room in North Carolina, I think.
0: Yeah. Mm-hmm. What inspires your songwriting now?
6: Right now, I have to say

0: named Craig Carruthers. He had a publishing deal in Nashville. Now he works at University of Miami, and he teaches like an online small course on songwriting. And that's the thing that's really helped me the most, finding these stories that I didn't know were inside of me, or like these characters that I didn't know were inside of me. That's been like the most helpful thing lately.
1: Awesome. Speaking with Ann Clare, the new EP is out. It's called Do You Dream of Me Too? When you mentioned the songs are completely different from the songs that you wrote and recorded like 6, 7, 8 years ago. Yeah. Did you set out to do that, or did they just kind of come out that way?
0: I think it's a combo. My last record was very confessional. It was about a very personal time in my life. It was about the death of my grandmother and all the struggling that I did with that. And this record, I really wanted to take the focus off of me as a person. The writing prompts really, really help with that, because it's not like it's not personal. It's me that's writing.
1: It's going to be personal.
0: It's going to be me. It's my perspective, but it's not about like a it's not confessional. It's not something that happened to me or something, you know. It's more fictional, imaginative. There's more space for persona. There's more space for me to try on different hats.
1: Awesome. What was the best writing prompt you've ever gotten?
0: Oh man. They've really surprised me. Like, usually it's like the simplest ones.
1: Wait a minute, I'm taking notes on this.
0: Yeah. Oh, good. Yeah. Just press. I hope you're recording this. I think the simplest ones, for example, like on that Night of the Hunter song, our prompt was like boats. Write a song about boats.
1: Okay.
0: And you know, in this movie, the children float down the river in a boat. And this is like a hot songwriting tip. Sometimes like watching a scene from a movie and writing to that scene.
1: Mm-hmm.
0: So much of songwriting is visual, and it does help if you fill it in with some of the other senses, but so much of songwriting is visual, and I think that like film can be another like really great way in.
1: You know how many of the songs that I've written in the last couple of years have been like, this is my heated rivalry song, this is my
0: totally
1: one piece
0: seriously
1: song.
0: The films like create like the world, right? And getting to like narrate that world or reflect that world, it's really, really helpful.
1: Yeah. Who's on the album with you? We've mentioned a couple, Chris Stamey, Charles Cleaver, who's here in the studio, and the lineup is great.
0: Yeah, the lineup's great. We got Matt Douglas from the Mountain Goats. Chris Berner mastered it. He's worked with His Golden Messenger. Jeff Crawford, he's my co-producer. He worked with Watch House. Sinclair Palmer wrote some arrangements. Charles wrote some arrangements. Yeah, we've got just sort of like star-studded. The core band, we got Casey Toll on bass, Nathan Gullib on guitar, TJ Maya.

0: You've established a career as a voice teacher,
1: That's
0: too.
1: Right.
0: How
1: yeah.
0: does that enter into like yeah. the work that you're doing now?
1: So much of the work that I do with folks is really not about technique, mm-hmm. and it's really not about like sounding good or being good or bad at creating art. It's really about trusting yourself and being courageous. And I took a break, you know, to build this business, but also because I didn't feel confident even in what I was doing. And so, you know, when you start to say these things, these encouraging things to people over the years, over and over, it starts to make you wonder, like, do I believe this for myself too?
0: Oh, yeah.
1: Yeah. And so I had, you know, with the support of like a coach, Jess Baldwin, who helps artists sort of work through these blocks, that's sort of what led me to where I am today, having released this record.
0: I love hearing stories like that because I think like ordinary schlubs listening to the radio or listening to music, mm-hmm. like they hear the finished product and they
1: totally.
0: Don't see the process. They don't see the writer's
1: yeah.
0: block. They don't see
1: yeah.
0: the artist just mm-hmm. sitting, like standing in the shower, like trying to come up
1: right.
0: with something and having self-doubt. But that all exists. Like that's all part of the process.
1: It's all part of the process. This is a very, I really see creating music or like allowing yourself to sing. This is a holistic thing. It isn't like just a thing you turn off and on.
0: Mm-hmm.
1: Yeah.
0: You got a show coming up in like 12 minutes.
1: That's right. I got to hurry over there, Aaron.
0: We'll let you go soon.
1: I'm so nervous.
0: 8 o'clock tonight at Cat's Cradle Backroom. What should folks know if they want to head over there?
1: It's going to be just a huge party and celebration. I think a lot of my clients, a lot of my singing students are going to be there. My parents are going to be there. We're really excited that Dunham's is going to be opening for us. Palestinian artist, Sajal. Nasrallah is going to be playing. So, yeah, it's going to be wonderful.
0: What's next for you after that?
1: Taking a nap. going to the beach. After this, I'm playing at Hopscotch next week.
0: All right.
1: Yeah, we're playing on Friday at, I think, 2 o'clock at Moore Square.
0: Nice.
1: For Hopscotch, yeah.
0: You got time to go to the beach in between. So
1: absolutely,
0: it's
1: all good, yeah. And it's happening.
0: Nice.
1: Yeah.
0: Again, AnnClaireVoice.com is the website, at AnnClaireVoice on Instagram if you want to follow her there. Ann Claire Cleaver is the artist. The new EP is Do You Dream of Me Too. Today is the release date, so head online and check it out. First time hearing it. Let's hear one more song. What do you want to wrap up with?
1: We're going to wrap up with the name of the record. We're going to wrap up with Do You Dream of Me Too.
0: Go for it.

0: That was awesome.
1: Thanks.
0: Oh, that was so good. That's the title track off the new EP, Do You Dream of Me Too? Ann Clair, the artist, playing at Cat's Cradle Backroom tonight at 8. If you happen to be busy tonight, hopscotch next week at Moore Square. AnnClairVoice.com, the website, at AnnClairVoice on Instagram. Follow her there. Thank you so much for being with us.
1: Thanks
0: been fantastic.
1: Thanks for having us.
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0: From earlier this year, that is the band Julia there with a song called Give Me Your Time, wrapping up a trio of local songs. Emma Foley before that with Cheap, and we kicked off that set with Brendan Macy and You Don't Want to Even Change, all three of those songs from earlier this year. We're not done with Live and Local. We got two more songs for you when we come back. Jess Klein up first, and then we will end the hour where we started with the artist who's celebrating a birthday today. One more from Emma Geiger when we come back after this.
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0: Happy birthday one more time to Emma Geiger. That's her with Haven, wrapping us up on Live and Local tonight. Before that, Jess Klein with All It'll Take from earlier this year. And thanks again to you and Claire Cleaver and Charles Cleaver for stopping by and playing music earlier this hour off their new EP, Do You Dream of Me Too? That is out now, so check it out. And again, if you got time tonight, head to Cat's Cradle Backroom. She's going to be performing live starting at 8 p.m. That's it for me, but don't go anywhere. We got This Week in Music. 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
2: 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I'm Jordan Bile, and we're going to be highlighting some of the shows here on your hometown radio station and playing some of my favorites from my own playlist. To kick off the show, we're going to start in the morning grind. This first song makes me think of one of my favorite movies, About Time. This is Ellie Goulding's cover of How Long Will I Love You?

That was Too Good to Be True by Kacey Musgraves on This Week in Music on 97.9 The Hill. Thank you for joining me tonight. Continuing along on our musical journey around the shows here at 97.9 The Hill, we're going to take a visit in the record shop. And this week, I've got one of my favorite artists. I can never resist playing Elton, and especially not this song. Here he is with Take Me to the Pilot.

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1: Andrew here with a check of the Chapelboro concert calendar. Los Angeles dream pop project Love Spells is coming to Cat's Cradle Backroom. 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Boston singer-songwriter BB Stockwell is bringing her indie folk to Cat's Cradle Backroom as well. 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
3: Welcome back into This Week in Music. I'm Jordan Bile, and we've been highlighting some songs we've played this week here on your hometown radio station, 97.9 The Hill. Before the break, we heard a song by the Bel Airs that Andrew played on Purposefully Eccentric this week. Moving along in This Week in Music, it's time for my mixtape. This is the part of the show where I play songs I can't get enough of from my own playlist this week. And to start us off, I've got Maisie Peters with You Then, Me Now.

That was Panic at the Disco with Northern Downpour on This Weekend Music on 97.9 The Hill. That song is off their 2009 album Pretty Odd, and it really does still hold up all these years later. Continuing along with my mixtape, we're going to hear Boys Like Girls with Hero Heroine.

That was Angels and Airwaves with Rebel Girl on This Weekend Music on 97.9 The Hill. I'm Jordan Bile, and I've got one more song to play for you from my mixtape. But the journey around the shows of 97.9 The Hill will continue along after this. Capping off my mixtape this week, I've got Neck Deep with Serpents.

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6: 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I'm Jordan Bile. 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Next up, we're going to head into the Soundcheck Hour with Andrew, where he previews shows coming up around our community. You can tune in every Wednesday at 7 o'clock for the Soundcheck Hour. Haley Williams is coming to Raleigh next week, and I have tickets to the show. I'm so excited. We're going to hear her with Paramore now. This is Brick by Boring Brick.

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2: 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Welcome back into This Week in Music. I'm Jordan Pyle, and we've been highlighting some songs from our music shows this past week here on 97.9 The Hill. Continuing along with my stop around the shows, I've got a song from the After Hours. Whenever this artist gets played on one of our shows, chances are that's going to be my choice of the week. Here's Tom Petty with Leave Virginia Alone.

That was Tom Petty with Leave Virginia Alone on This Week in Music with Jordan Pyle. AJ played that during the after hours this week. Unfortunately, that's going to conclude our show tonight. I've got to step aside and pass the mic off to AJ for the after hours tonight. To finish off the show, I'm going to end it with a song from Indy with Andy. This was part of Andy's Theme Thursday this week. Here's Blue Diamonds by The Long Winters.

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